0: you go home with an empty car, say, but my body had still given birth?
1: There aren't really words to describe that moment in our lives.
2: NHS bosses have apologised and admit more improvements are needed. Disgraced former DUP leader Sir Geoffrey Donaldson has written to renounce and forfeit his knighthood. The ex-MP was convicted on Monday of 18 child sex offences, including one count of rape. A train driver who died in a rail crash last week was travelling at 49 miles per hour and passed a red signal moments before the fatal collision. 53 passengers remain in hospital after they were injured in the crash in Bedfordshire on Friday. That's the latest. I'm AJ Walsh.

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1: From the Sky News Centre at 2. Scotland have been taking on Brazil in their final Group C game at the World Cup, aiming to qualify for the knockout stages for the first time. Our reporter Joe Rawson is there.
2: The Scotland World Cup party all but over after a 3-0 defeat to Brazil in Miami. A defensive mistake handed Vinicius Junior his first after just 7 minutes. He got his second heading in on the stroke of half-time, with Matheus Cunha finishing the scoring in the second half. Scott McTominay and Lawrence Shankland came close, but they couldn't find the goal Scotland desperately needed. Scotland 0, Brazil 3.
1: Parts of the UK face another scorching day as a red heat health alert persists until 9 o'clock tonight. Record temperatures for June were broken yesterday, with a high of 36.1 degrees in Gosport in Hampshire. It could reach 40 Celsius today, something that's only been seen once in 2022. Emma Howard-Boyd is the chair of the National Heat Risk Commission.
3: We are just not ready from an infrastructure perspective, from a health perspective, to the way the heat wave is impacting us.
1: The biggest maternity investigation in NHS history has found hundreds of mothers and babies died or were harmed due to systematic failures. It found women were consistently not listened to and leaders knew of issues but failed to act on them. In news just in, buildings have collapsed in Venezuela's capital Caracas after a powerful back-to-back earthquakes hit the South American country, with reports there could be high casualties. Interest earned from cash held in stocks and shares ISAs is going to be taxed at 22% from next year. It's to stop people getting around a lower cash ISA allowance for savers. And world-building games like Minecraft and The Sims could be used in schools to teach children about the built environment. They say using games in the classroom wouldn't replace real-world engagement, but could be helpful as a tool for young people. That's the latest. I'm AJ Walsh.

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1: From the Sky News Centre at 3. Scotland's hopes of reaching the knockout stages of the World Cup for the first time have suffered a damaging blow with a 3-0 defeat to Brazil. Steve Clarke's side face an anxious wait to see if they're one of the 8 best third-place finishers. These fans in Miami are trying to make the best of what they saw.
2: At least we went for it. It didn't quite come off.
3: The only thing that I enjoyed about it was when it was a no-goal from Brazil.
4: Just outclass. Just Brazil's got too much quality for us. And as much as we've got decent players, the gap's enormous.
1: Campaigners say 1.6 million children are living in overheated homes in England. The National Housing Federation says more frequent heatwaves are making it impossible for parents to ensure homes are comfortable. Meanwhile, hundreds of schools are fully or partially closed today, with highs of nearly 40 degrees Celsius predicted. Laura Vernals is a governor at Belmont Primary School in North London.
5: It's very difficult. It's unsafe, the temperatures that they're expected to learn in and teachers expected to teach in. We regularly exceed 33, 34 degrees. We have south-facing classrooms full of glass that are not designed for this excessive heat.
1: Deeply embedded systematic failures have been found in maternity care at a hospital trust in Nottingham, with more than 500 babies suffering potentially avoidable harm or death. The trust and the health secretary have apologised. Back-to-back earthquakes have hit Venezuela, with buildings collapsing in the country's capital. The US Geological Survey says the first had a magnitude of 7.1, with an even larger tremor of 7.5 hitting minutes later. 80% of adults in Britain say they've changed their eating habits because of the cost of living. Almost half are put off cooking new dishes as they think ingredients are too expensive. And new archive footage of Wham touring China's emerged, where George Michael asked people to get up and dance. The duo became the first Western pop group to perform in the country when they visited in 1985. That's the latest. I'm AJ Walsh.

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1: From the Sky News Centre at 4. Parts of the UK face another scorching day as a red heat health alert persists until 9 o'clock tonight. Record temperatures for June were broken yesterday with a high of 36.1 degrees in Gosport in Hampshire. It could reach 40 Celsius today, something that's only been seen once in 2022. Emma Howard-Boyd is the chair of the National Heat Risk Commission.
2: We are just not ready from an infrastructure perspective, from a health perspective, to the way the heat wave is impacting us.
1: A former midwife says her review into maternity care found a toxic culture within Nottingham hospitals while women were not listened to. Donna Ockingdon's inquiry found cases where babies' deaths were potentially avoidable. Nottingham University Hospital NHS Trusts apologised. Back-to-back earthquakes have hit Venezuela, with buildings collapsing in the country's capital. The US Geological Survey says the first had a magnitude of 7.1, with an even larger tremor of 7.5 hitting minutes later. There are reports there could be high casualties. A breast cancer charity says cases of the illness are rising among younger people. Copa Field's most recent figures show a 5% rise in diagnosis in women under 50 in the past year. The Department for Health says it's determined to improve diagnosis times for all ages. Scotland manager Steve Clarke admits they're probably going home after a disappointing performance in their 3-0 defeat to Brazil at the World Cup. They must now wait to discover their fate after finishing third in Group C. Clarke says he's disappointed for his players.
3: We definitely didn't play as we can play, but when you put yourself in the back foot like we did against Morocco, you're always just relying on a bit of grit and determination to get back into a game against a really top opponent, and we didn't manage to do that.
1: And world-building games like Minecraft and The Sims could be used in schools to teach children about how the built environment works. And that's the latest. I'm AJ Walsh.

Put a smile on your face. Don't bring everybody down like this. Don't worry. It will soon pass, whatever it is. Don't worry, be happy.

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1: From the Sky News Centre at 5. Campaigners say 1.6 million children are living in overheated homes in England. The National Housing Federation says more frequent heat waves are making it impossible for parents to regulate temperatures. Meanwhile, hundreds of schools are fully or partially closed today, with highs of nearly 40 degrees predicted. Laura Vernals is a governor at Belmont Primary School in North London.
2: It's very difficult. It's unsafe, the temperatures that they're expected to learn in and teachers expected to teach in. We regularly exceed 33, 34 degrees. We have south-facing classrooms full of glass that are not designed for this excessive heat.
1: Two earthquakes of 7.2 and 7.5 magnitude have hit Venezuela, toppling buildings in the capital, Caracas. There are reports there could be high casualties. New research suggests the Australian ban on teenagers using social media isn't working. Since coming into force in December, a study has shown over 85% of young people surveyed had managed to stay on platforms. A breast cancer charity says cases of the illness are rising among younger people. COPPA Field's most recent figures show a 5% rise in diagnosis in women under 50 in the past year. In football, Scotland face an anxious wait to see if they've done enough to be one of the best third-place group finishers to go through to the last 32 of the World Cup. Their 3-0 defeat to Brazil in Miami means they're on 3 points with a goal difference of minus three. Defender Nathan Patterson admits they made costly mistakes during the loss.
3: I thought we started quite well. We were comfortable on the ball, and then obviously the mistake gives them the goal and puts us on the back foot again. But I think we dug deep and we've shown what we're capable of, and just some errors that obviously it's a top team, they're going to punish you.
1: And rare treasures found buried with an Iron Age man in Scotland are to be displayed for the first time. It's thought they were buried around 2,000 years ago. That's the latest. I'm Aidan.

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1: From the Sky News Centre at 6, 1.6 million children and babies in England are living in dangerously hot homes. Figures show 70% of parents say the high temperatures are regularly disrupting their child's sleep, while nearly half are worried about their youngsters' ability to concentrate. Kevin Garvey's from the National Housing Federation.
2: We have not invested in this issue as a country. We've focused much more on insulating homes. This isn't a question about trade-offs here, but we do need to focus on both things, notwithstanding installing with the quick fix measures like shutters and air conditioning.
1: Meanwhile, the Met Office's warning yesterday's record temperature for June could again be beaten today. Gosport in Hampshire saw a high of 36.1 Celsius. A red heat health alert covers part of England and Wales and will remain in place until 9 o'clock tonight. Two strong earthquakes have hit Venezuela with a warning there could be very high numbers of casualties. The quake shook the suburbs of Caracas on a public holiday. A breast cancer charity says cases are rising among younger people. Copperfield's most recent figures show a 5% rise in women under the age of 50 being diagnosed in the past year. To sports, and Scotland's 3-0 defeat to Brazil means their chances of progressing at the World Cup are in the balance. James Matthews reports from Miami.
3: Scotland fans know their World Cup dreams are hanging by a thread.
4: At least we went for it.
5: Just outclass.
3: Manager Steve Clarke was left ruining defensive errors.
6: But when you put yourself in the back foot like we did, you're always just relying on a bit of grit and determination.
3: Vinicius Junior and Matias Cunha got the goals for Brazil. A goal difference of -3 means it's touch and go as to whether Scotland will be one of the best third-place teams.
1: Also in Group C, Morocco got past Haiti 4-2 to finish second behind Brazil. Switzerland secured top spot in Group B with a 2-1 win over Canada. For the co-hosts are also through to the last 32. Qatar are out after losing 3-1 to Bosnia-Herzegovina. That's the latest. I'm Chris Milligan.

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Changes is all I know. You see, this don't worry me, because I've been through changes before.

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Freeze a frame of our moves the same, wish we can continue right behind the bush. You'll stay with me, I know this, but not because of all my earthly treasures.

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Squeeze your stoop like Betty Boop, then make camel alphabet soup and spell plug ones within. Forward march is the same when transistors will play. Coming to bed is the move. Dolby sound will be thin top crown when I put the needle into your

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1: From the Sky News Centre at 7, nearly 1.6 million children and babies in England are living in dangerously hot homes. The warning from the National

0: National Housing Federation comes as June's record temperature is expected to be beaten again today. A rare red warning for extreme heat in parts of England and Wales remains in force until tonight. Two strong earthquakes have struck the Venezuelan capital, Caracas. 32 people have died and more than 700 people are injured. There are reports that dozens of buildings have collapsed and rescuers are looking for survivors. The interim president, Delcy Rodriguez, has declared a national state of emergency.
1: Sadly, there have been losses. I give my immediate condolences to those who have lost family members. At the same time, I also ask for the utmost collaboration from the population. The neighbourhoods that have suffered severe damage to infrastructure will have to be evacuated.
0: The number of cases of breast cancer in women under the age of 50 has risen by 5% in 1 year. Charity Copperfield claims younger people with symptoms of the disease are routinely dismissed by health professionals. To sport, and Scotland will have to wait to find out if their World Cup campaign is over after losing 3-0 overnight to Brazil. The result leaves them finishing third in Group C. Scotland manager Steve Clarke's admitted he thinks they're probably going home.
2: The physicality, the power and the technique of both Morocco and Brazil, you can see that we have to do something about it. We have to try and be better at producing young players that can grace the world stage.
0: Also in Group C, Morocco got past Haiti 4-2 to finish second behind Brazil. Co-host Mexico are through after winning all three of their group games. And South Africa have made history as they reached the knockout stages for the first time after beating South Korea 1-0. And finally, gig tickets for shows in the UK have rocketed by over 200% in the last 25 years. The average cost for a live music event is now £128. That's the latest. I'm Chris Milligan.

0: Is Vic there?
1: Hello.
0: Is Vic there?
1: This is a call.
0: Is Vic there? Is Vic there?

0: One ticket, please. Lord, have mercy, everybody's here. Hey, what's going on, man?
1: Yeah. She's at home.
0: Yeah, she's at home.

0: 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On your mobile. From the Sky News Centre at 8, the Met Office is warning the highest ever temperature for June could be beat again today. Yesterday, 36.1 Celsius was recorded in Gosport in Hampshire, breaking a 50-year-old record. A rare red health heat warning will remain in place until 9 o'clock tonight. But not everyone's hating it. These children at a nursery in southeast London were loving the water play.
1: We can jump in catapults.
2: Yeah, and we can eat ice cream and we can go out and play with each other.
3: I like it when it's warmer too, but I like it when it's summer.
0: Rescue crews are searching for survivors after two major earthquakes hit Caracas in Venezuela. 32 people have died and more than 700 are injured. Rachel Reeves says she's backing Andy Burnham to become the next Prime Minister, despite speculation

0: Rich and she'll be replaced as Chancellor. She's been asked whether she would accept a role in his cabinet.
1: Those are choices that the new Prime Minister, I hope Andy Burnham, will get to make in a few weeks' time. I'm not going to preempt those. It is his prerogative as Prime Minister to make those appointments. But I'm really proud of my record as Chancellor.
0: The Makerfield MP is reportedly yet to settle on his choice for number 11. Mr Burnham's the frontrunner to succeed Sir Keir Starmer, with no other candidates putting their name forward so far. A breast cancer charity says cases are rising among younger people. Copperfield's most recent figures show a 5% rise in diagnosis in women under 50 in the past year. Consultants and specialist doctors have gone on strike in Northern Ireland in a row over pay. Routine procedures have been cancelled, but emergency departments and intensive care units are running normally. Sport, and Scotland face a nervous wait to see if they'll be progressing to the knockout stages of the World Cup for the first time, following a 3-0 defeat to Brazil. Steve Clarke's side are aiming to be one of the best third-place teams. Brazil finished top of the group, Morocco finished second. That's the latest. I'm Chris Milligan.

0: Good night, kids.
1: Was it good enough for you? Was it good enough for you? Was it good enough for you?
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1: From the Sky News Centre at 9, almost 1.6 million children, including 70,000 babies, are living in dangerously hot homes in England. The National Housing Federation says more frequent heat waves have made it impossible for parents to ensure their homes are comfortable and safe. A red warning for extreme heat still in place until tonight. Kevin Garvey's from the National Housing Federation.
2: We need to be thinking about keeping homes warm in winter. We need to be thinking about how we're installing measures to prevent overheating in homes as well. A fundamental question about the type of homes that we're building in this country now, but also what we're doing with existing homes long term.
1: Hundreds of people are injured and at least 32 people have died after two strong earthquakes hit the Venezuelan capital. Rescuers are looking for survivors in the rubble of buildings that have collapsed in Caracas. Donald Trump has given his verdict on Andy Burnham, describing him as very liberal. The Makerfield MP's route to number 10 appears wide open, with no other candidates yet putting their name forward to become Labour leader. Sport now, and Scotland's 3-0 defeat to Brazil means their chances of progressing at the World Cup are in the balance. James Matthews reports from Miami.
3: Scotland fans know their World Cup dreams are hanging by a thread.
4: At least we went for it.
5: Just outclass.
3: Manager Steve Clarke was left ruining defensive errors.
6: But when you put yourself in the back foot like we did, you're always just relying on a bit of grit and determination.
3: Vinicius Junior and Matias Cunha got the goals for Brazil. A goal difference of minus three

0: Means it's touch and go as to whether Scotland will be one of the best third place teams.
1: Also in Group C, Morocco got past Haiti 4-2 to finish second behind Brazil. South Africa have made history as they reached the World Cup knockout stages. They beat South Korea 1-0. And finally, Harry Styles says it's an amazing achievement for a school in northwest London has been shortlisted for a global education prize. So his cottage is among five in the UK that made a top 10 world's best list. That's the latest. I'm Chris Milligan.

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1: From the Sky News Centre at 10, the Met Office says another record-breaking temperature is possible today. It hit 36.1 degrees Celsius in Gosport in Hampshire yesterday, surpassing the previous June record from 50 years ago. A red heat health alert ends tomorrow night. Emily, who works at Stepney City Farm in East London, is doing her best to keep the animals cool.
2: We're filling up lots of water bottles, freezing them, and then they're going into the animals' enclosures. We chop up vegetables or fruits, depending on which animal it's going to be for. Put it in isolate moulds, freeze it, and then we've made enough that they can just have it throughout the day.
1: Two powerful earthquakes have hit Venezuela, causing dozens of buildings to collapse. 32 people have been killed and 700 injured. A state of emergency has been declared. Eight bodies have been found in a state of advanced deterioration in the mortuary of an NHS trust in Nottingham. An inspection of the Queen's Medical Centre also found insufficient identity checks, meant there was a risk of the wrong bodies being released to families. Rachel Reeves is backing Andy Burnham to be Prime Minister, despite speculation that he'll replace her as Chancellor. The Makerfield MP is the frontrunner to succeed Sir Keir Starmer. To sport, and returning England cricket captain Ben Stokes has rallied his team ahead of the decisive third test with New Zealand, which starts next hour at Trent Bridge. He was suspended for the defeat at the Oval and has refused to deny speculation he was on the brink of quitting after breaking team protocols with bowler Gus Atkinson.
3: I'm focusing on this week. This has been, you know, something that has happened and has obviously taken a lot of attention away from this series. But I want to make sure that my focus is where it needs to be. Right now, my focus is on the team, on the series.
1: And finally, Scotland's hopes of progressing to the World Cup's last 32 are hanging by a thread after their heavy 3-0 defeat to Brazil. The result leaves them hoping they can now advance as one of the top eight third-place sides. That's the latest. I'm Chris Milligan.

Yo, yo, yo, yo, good morning and welcome to another episode of the Old School Beat Show with your host Russ Bevin here on this mega hot Thursday morning. Hope you're all keeping well out there.

That was Mos Def with Miss Fat Booty and Eminem Without Me. Before I move on to the next songs, I just want to give a shout out to an event that's coming up in November. It's called the Festival of the Unexplained. It's on from Friday the 6th of November till Sunday the 8th of November. And it's being held at the White House Hotel in Worcester. So get yourselves down to that gig if you like things all weird and paranormal. You can find the ticket details on the festivaloftheunexplained.com.

If you had one shot or one opportunity to seize everything you ever wanted in one moment, would you capture it or just let it slip?

So these next two tracks are dedicated to the Festival of the Unexplained organisers, which is Karen Frey and Catherine Cookson. So this one's a shout out to you guys for all the hard work you're doing for the Festival of the Unexplained on the 6th to the 8th of November at the Worcester White House Hotel. This is Stereo MCs, Connected and Step It Up.

Okay, that's the end of another show, folks. I hope you've enjoyed the set list today. Be sure to check out the Festival of the Unexplained, 6th of November to the 8th of November at the White House Hotel in Worcester. You can get your tickets from the festivaloftheunexplained.com online. It's all in aid of some really good mental health charities. And it's going to be a cracking, paranormal, weird, esoteric weekend. So be sure to check that out. Going to play you out to the news now with True Fushnik by the Fushnikins. Just want to wish you all a cracking weekend and don't get too burnt out there. So from me, your host, Russ Bevin, here on the Old School Beat Show on Black Country Extra, it's peace out.

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1: From the Sky News Centre at 11, at least 32 people have died and 700 have been injured after two huge back-to-back earthquakes hit Venezuela. Dozens of buildings have collapsed in the capital, Caracas, and rescuers are searching the rubble. The country's interim president has declared a state of emergency. Tommaso Della Longa is from the International Federation of Red Cross.
2: It's very bad. We're looking at infrastructure damage. We are still not sure. It's still unclear if the airport in Caracas can be used or not. The streets are full of rubbles, so we are already looking at all the logistics issues that we'll face.
1: A body's been found in the search for a missing teenager in Devon. 15-year-old Taylor Charlton from Barnstable was last seen on Friday close to the Tesco in Severn Brevin area. One in every six babies is living in homes that are not kept at safe temperatures. Analysis of government data has found 70,000 babies are at risk because of dangerously hot homes. Meanwhile, the Met Office is warning that yesterday's top temperature could be beaten again today. 36.1 Celsius was recorded in Hampshire, surpassing a record set 50 years ago. New research suggests the Australian ban on teenagers using social media isn't working. Since coming into force in December, a study has shown over 85% of young people surveyed had managed to stay on platforms. Andy Burrows is the chief executive of the Molly Rose Foundation, which aims to prevent suicide by making online environments safer.
3: This research underlines that Australia's ban is just not working, again showing that a majority of under 16s are still using social media platforms. The ban is having no impact on how long teenagers are spending on these services.
1: And England's cricketers have lost the toss, with New Zealand deciding to bat first in the crucial third and final test against. Captain Ben Stokes and bowler Gus Atkinson both returned to the side. That's the latest. I'm Chris Milligan.

0: Welcome back to Black Country Extra with the Castle Writers. So in the studio today, we're joined with Maz and Kish.
1: Hi.
0: Welcome. Hello. So how have you both been doing?
1: Keeping cool as we are recording this towards the end of the May heat wave.
0: Yeah. It's been a bit too much for me.
1: Yes, I mean, we're all a bit delicate, aren't we?
0: There's heat and then when you go abroad to Bromsgrove, no, I'm just going to make a Black Country joke and say abroad to Bromsgrove or something like that, like down the road. No, when you go abroad and it's just the weather's like this, it's fine, but it's not muggy as it is now, if you know what I mean.

0: Yes, or if you go abroad to Wales.
1: Yeah.
2: I tend to keep in the shade when you know, it's this hot. Mm.
1: So hot. I'm the same. So, Maz, did you want to start us off with your first piece?
0: Okay. This is actually a story, not a poem.
1: Yeah.
0: I wrote it several years ago, and it relates to my time with the amateur dramatics. It's called Tap Shoes and Tripe. I had never really considered acting, but did enjoy singing and dancing, so having attended adult tap lessons, a refresher course for me, I sought something more challenging. I had been to the Spa Pavilion Theatre in Felixstowe to see Hello Dolly, followed by South Pacific, and was extremely keen to join in. So I went along to the pre-audition meetings, which led to my becoming a member of Stage Door Theatre Company. My forte, so I believed, was tap dancing, but this only featured in extracts from Mac and Mabel and a later production of 42nd Street. The former included some sedate tapping, whereas that in We're in the Money was frenetic and also included a very quick costume change in the wings, aided and abetted by my daughter, bless her heart. I volunteered to play the part of a man in the chorus in Seven Brides for Seven Brothers, as the company was always short of men. It's not easy to look butch when you are 5 feet two and weigh only 100 pounds. That was over 30 years ago. I'm sure that the very obvious 5 o'clock shadow and too large Stetson added to the unintended comic effect. After that, the director, Meg Bray, promised that I would have a really nice frock when we did My Fair Lady. She wasn't wrong, and the costumes we hired, particularly for the Ascot Gavotte, had been the original Drury Lane ones, so they were ancient but famous. Mine was somewhat worse for wear, but looked fine, and my hat for that number was so wide I had to walk bent sideways along the narrow corridor at the back of the stage. As the curtains opened for the Ascot Gavotte, we were motionless in a black and white tableau and received enthusiastic applause from the audience. I still get goosebumps even now when I think of that. We weren't supposed to drink during performances, but a little glass of wine does wonders for stage fright. Another useful lesson I learnt from My Fair Lady was playing the spoons for I'm Getting Married in the Morning. I was disappointed in Camelot, but enjoyed the music nevertheless. For Barnum, La Cage aux Folles and 42nd Street, we were sort of invaded by semi-professional non-members who auditioned for the leading roles and got them. However, their experience and professionalism added to the performances. I just wish I could have learnt to juggle or ride a unicycle to add to my CV. I actually had a speaking part in La Cage aux Folles. I was Colette, a tart, and I do hope that that was not typecasting. I was vexed after buying a copy of the video of that show because my bit was missed by the camera. Never mind. 42nd Street was my favourite, even though it was rather fast and furious. I really don't think I could tap those routines now, even though I still have my tap shoes that I can't get on my feet anymore. The Spa Pavilion Theatre would put on a summer show with various theatre companies, each doing a little bit. That's how I started, with Mac and Mabel. The extracts from Chess were similarly arranged with singing and dancing, numbers in costume, but no scenery and very few props. The duet from Chess, I Know Him So Well, had been sung many times at after-show parties by Rebecca Thomas and Julie Locke, who were frequently chosen as leading ladies in various productions. However, they were both tired of singing that, so Diane Seaman and I were chosen. It is somewhat daunting singing in front of 933 people. Well, that's how many the Spa holds. I managed to do it by telling myself to enjoy it, which I did. The work that goes into these amateur productions is quite phenomenal, and what's more, all the members pay for the privilege. The members of the chorus don't always have costumes provided, depending on the production. And in addition, there are jazz shoes, makeup, and the onerous task of selling draw tickets or organising jumble sales to raise funds. Auditions are always scary, and there are often tears from would-be divas. Rehearsals are hard work, and the phrase that sticks in my mind when Meg wasn't impressed with our progress was, You all look like yards of tripe. I really wouldn't have the energy to do this now, but I thoroughly enjoyed my few years with Stage Door Theatre Company.
1: Oh, that's nice. Thank you. So what was your favourite actual production that you did? Was it
0: 42nd,
1: yeah. Yeah, that's nice.
0: Yes, I actually have the latest version of 42nd Street on recorded at home, and I have watched it a couple of times. And Liz and I went to see, I think it was the production by Chaos at Stourbridge the November before last to see that. Mm. Great stuff. Great stuff.
1: Yeah, it's lovely. Kish, did you want to do one?
2: Yeah, I've got three very short verses which I think quite pertinent today. The first one I've actually called Hate.
1: Yep.
2: I hate this and I hate that. Sorry, that's not quite right. I dislike this and I dislike that. Hate is such a strong word. Partners scream, I hate you, in the heat of the moment. But the very next day, they're holding hands, still loving each other as they always do. So surely there's no hate there, but just dislike of the way the other behaved. Brothers and sisters may shout, I hate you, but the very next day they'll protect you if needed. So surely there is no hate there, but just dislike of the behaviour of the other. Hate is such a strong word. Hate creates seclusion and barriers. Hate creates friction when there's no need. Hate creates wars and suffering. So let's respect other people's likes and dislikes, so that hate will no longer be a word in our dictionary.
1: Yeah.
0: Yes.
2: I think that is quite pertinent, but the way things are at the moment, it's so volatile, and I think, you know.
1: Yeah. Yeah. I think it's social media that's caused that in a way. Cause, you know, rather than saying it to people's faces, it's just online, and it's just. Yeah.
2: Yeah.
1: But yeah.
2: The next one I've called Accents and Belonging.
1: Yeah.
2: It's the way people at the moment think, oh, I don't like that accent, or they want to change the accents, but it's self-explanatory, I'll just go through it. Accents can be funny, but they can never be wrong. Accents give you identity, like the colour of your eyes and the colour of your hair. So never lose your accent, it makes you who you are. Accents give you identity of the places you may call home. It gives you a sense of belonging to the community you hold so dear. Accents give you history of the ancestors you have followed and the places they called home. So never lose your accent. It defines who you are. Wouldn't it be boring if we all sound the same, robotic in our speeches and no melody in our voices? So next time you hear an accent that you may think is wrong, just be aware of where it may belong.
1: Yeah, I like that one.
0: Very good.
2: I think with the accents, that people are wanting to change their accents and what have you. And
1: yeah.
2: I think a lot of people want to change their accents when they go for interview for jobs. And it's a shame, yeah. Really.
1: I watched something on BBC Archives on YouTube,
2: mm-hmm.
1: and it was this video about these people from London, and they basically wanted everyone to speak the same. So they were having like these classes for people there, and they were just saying, like, you know, if it was round here, they'd say, like, do, and say don't, or do not. But I was trying to remember what was actually in the video now, but it's really interesting, like, from, like, you know, how they were trying to get everyone to speak all the same, and I think it's just sad.
0: That would be very boring. I find it quite fascinating, different accents and dialects.
1: Mm.
0: And when you hear a different accent... Well, for me, I like to try and guess where someone's from.
1: Yeah.
0: and, yeah, it would be boring if we all spoke in BBC English.
1: Yeah. What's your favourite accent, then, would you say? I like obviously, the Black Country accent, but I like the Yorkshire accent.
0: No, I quite like the accent from the North East, because it's very difficult to try and imitate that.
1: Mm.
0: I'm so sorry. I really need to cough.
1: It's okay.
0: but I won't cough into the microphone, not even with an accent. People often wonder where I'm from because my accent is well, nondescript.
1: Yeah.
2: It's very similar to my story, really, because I grew up in Lancashire. When I was younger, I couldn't pick up on accents. But I think I've taken more of an interest now. But when I moved to the Black Country, moved to Dudley, when I was on the phone, when I was at work and speaking to people on the phone, they said, I can never really fathom you out. And apparently I pick up accents quite quickly, depending where I am. And they said, when you're on the phone, you've got this strong Lancashire accent, and then your Black Country accent slowly comes into the fray.
1: Yeah.
2: And towards the end of your sentences, your Asian accent comes in.
1: Yeah.
2: So it's a combination of everything, really. So, yeah.
1: I was going to say, we'll play a track, Imagine, and it's very relevant to the pieces you've just done, isn't it? So, okay. Yeah, well, we'll give this a spin.

0: That was John Lennon and Imagine. So, Kish, did you want to do another piece?
1: Yeah. This one's called Fear to Help. It's actually based on a couple of true incidents when I moved to Dudley. And it's called Fear to Help. Little boy upset, appears lost, tears running down his cheeks. Police station just round the corner. I want to help. What can I do? Are you okay? I ask. He looks at me, but continues to cry. I can lead him to the station, but what will people think? Is he being abducted? Passers-by may ask. I feel helpless, but I really want to help. Along comes a lady. I think he's lost, I say. Where's your mummy? The lady asks. Along comes the mother. Well, I assume she is. I've told you before, she scolds. Not a thank you or acknowledgement, but I am glad he is safe and thankful that it's all over. What a world I live in when I think I'll be in trouble when all I want to do is help. An adult in a heap on stone steps, near offices in the town. Police station not far away. I want to help. But what if it's a ploy? To rob or even to harm? My wife is close by. Ring the police, she advises. The adult staggers to his feet before the police arrive. Probably too much to drink. What a world I live in when I fear I'll be in grief when all I want to do is help.
0: Yeah, it's lovely.
2: Yes, yes, it's a sad testament to the way society is these days.
1: It is, and it's. I think it's the world is sort of changing. I still remember when I was at school, people wanting to help, but now sometimes you're having to think twice on what the repercussions would be.
0: Mm, definitely.
2: Yeah.
0: I think I might do a little one now.
1: Yeah.
0: One of my usual depressing poems. Well, it's not actually a poem. Actually, no, it is. Right, this one's called The Questions. Do you feel like the world has been made? That everything has already been done? Now the days are going around in circles, and still we see so much destruction. Babies crawling, statues falling, gloomy days in so many ways. Evil applications causing so much pain, people unaware of what they're doing to their brain. What is left to be said? What more is to be invented? What left is there to do? Who will be the next to change the world? To make something new? Are we still going forwards, or has the world already been made? Living in the high-tech modern world, with the media keeping people afraid. There you go. Mm-hmm. Bit of a depressing one, but yeah. I was thinking about lockdown when I was making that one, but then I think I was kind of thinking about how different things are now, and I feel like things are more like depressing in a way now than they were during lockdown, I think. I don't know if you agree. Or
2: yeah, something I've noticed since lockdown is with the advent of things like Zoom.
0: Yeah.
2: On the television, people are often interviewed in their own surroundings, and you can see what sort of surroundings they have, whether they've got a bookshelf full of interesting books or whether their kitchen surface looks bare, and you can imagine if it was mine, all the stuff would be stacked up out of shot.
0: Yeah.
2: And yeah, it gives you an insight into people's homes.
0: Yeah. Well, a lot of people on this station want to be like interviewed on Zoom, but we always just say, come in person. And a lot of jobs are like that now, and I couldn't stand working from home and just being on a computer. I mean, when I was at college and I was doing maths, they were doing online lessons, but it was like one frame per second in a way. So it would just be like really laggy, so the teacher would be like on a whiteboard and go two, and it would like come up like and it would be, it's hard to, I don't know why I'm doing hand signals on the radio, but it's just like, yes, really slow.
2: I know you could be a ventriloquist on the radio and nobody would know how good you were or not. Peter Brough and Archie Andrews back in the 1950s. Look it up.
0: I will.
1: Yeah, it'd be interesting.
2: We went off piste there, didn't we?
0: Yeah. So, yeah, any road up. Did you want to do another one, Maz?
2: How'd you fancy a day at the seaside?
0: Oh, lovely.
2: Okay. I took my bathing costume and my bucket and spade as well. I was really looking forward to this trip, as you can tell. I climbed into the charabang with Mum and Dad and Gran. I asked if I could sit at the back, and Mum said, "Yes, you can." We took an hour to get there. The sea and the sky were blue. The sun was shining brightly. But what was the best thing to do? I built a big sand castle with lots of help from Dad. We built it close to the water, but the sea took it, so I was sad. My mum had brought her knitting and sat in a stripy chair. My gran was always moaning as the wind was blowing her hair. We had fish and chips for dinner and drank tea and orange pop. I didn't want to go home at all. We were tired and fit to drop.
0: Yeah. Which beach was that?
2: Well, I've no idea. I think that was an exercise that we did in the group.
0: At the group. Oh, right.
2: write something about a day at the seaside. So that was sometime last year.
0: How have you been finding the exercises, Kish? Because
1: I have to be careful in what I say. Maz is sat next to me. I quite like the exercises. It does sort of get you thinking. It focuses your mind. I think when you especially, I go through phases. I might go through a week with do they call it brain fog or something like that?
0: Yeah.
1: You just can't think of anything, and then the sense of an exercise is set, and then that starts your mind working again.
0: Yeah.
1: And then sometimes it helps you to go off the track of the exercise when you're at home and think of something else. But I thoroughly love the exercises.
0: Yeah.
1: But I have to say, I think I need to introduce Maz to different colours of the rainbow. I'm only joking.
2: Right.
1: No, what it is, it's, I quite enjoy it. When you, if anything's published, I send it to Maz, and I call it a friendly red pen.
0: Oh, right.
1: So I've got to introduce Maz to different colours of the rainbow.
0: I know what you mean.
2: I understand that green pens are favoured by teachers, these, because they're not so aggressive.
0: Yeah.
2: But I like the power of the red pen.
0: The red pen.
1: No, I prefer red pen, because it does stand out. And to be honest with you, that's how you're learning. And it doesn't really mean anything. I remember when I was at school, my exercise book was like traffic lights. So the usual writing would be in blue.
0: Mm.
1: If a new word or a phrase came, that was in red. I knew I had to learn that. And then in green, it was more in between. Don't ask me why I use green.
0: I think the teacher used red Sharpie on my book. No, I didn't really. Probably would have.
1: I think, going off the subject slide, sorry, but I think teachers aren't allowed to put crosses now, is that? I'm not sure.
0: They're not allowed to use red pens anymore.
1: Oh, not red at all?
0: No.
1: Oh.
0: Well, I think it's in some certain schools, but that's right. What my mum told me, because she used to work in education.
1: Mm.
0: But no.
2: Is that progress? How are you going to learn if you don't know when you've done something wrong?
0: Mm.
1: Yeah. Yep, true.
0: Yeah.
2: Well, just write in green at the bottom, "See me."
0: Yeah. It's a bit like... being told off at schools now, they don't really. I know there's someone who does a show on this station, Dave Dinsdale, and he's been going back to college, and he was saying how they can't like tell the students off, and you just think that it's a bit of a weird thing, really, but because a lot of the time they're just on the phones when they're at college, and that's what they said, and they just don't pay attention to the teachers, and it's just. Yeah.
2: What is the point?
0: Exactly.
2: Then?
1: How things have changed. I mean, I remember one of the pupils splitting the head open because a teacher threw a board duster. I'm not saying it was right, but times have changed.
0: Yeah.
2: Mm.
0: I don't agree with, like, you know, what they did back then when it was, like, hitting them and stuff, but I think, you know, being told off that something's wrong is, you know, essential, really. Otherwise they're just going to... They'll just get out of control like they are now, really, but...
2: Oh, goodness gracious! It beggars belief. It does. I'm astounded.
0: Yeah, I mean, I went to the Black Country Museum as well, and they had like the old school there.
1: Yeah.
0: I don't know if you know, but they've got a new library there as well now, and it's been I think can't remember where it was from. It might have been from somewhere in the Black Country, but it's only been there for a few weeks, and it's just been rebuilt brick by brick. It's a lovely library.
2: Oh, right.
0: So you have to check that one out.
1: And the motto is, don't stop using your red pen, Maz. I like it.
2: Thank you for the vote of confidence.
0: Yeah. So yeah, we're going to play some Stone Roses, and we'll be back.

0: listening to Black Country Extra.
1: We're back with Castle Writers. So, Marcy, do you want to do your next piece of writing?
2: Yeah, this is called The Appliance, and I wrote it a long time ago.
1: Yeah.
2: Did you want to... And I will mention that not long before this all happened, we had purchased a new vacuum cleaner. And so, but this is what I wrote. The company phoned on a Monday, putting questions galore to my man. They said they were having a raffle. Oh, yeah? Who will win this? You can. A week or so later, the phone rang. A holiday, sir, that's the prize. Quite soon you could be up there flying to countries with sunny blue skies. But first there's a short demonstration. I'll need roughly an hour of your time. The product, I know that you'll love it. It's a cleaner for sucking up grime. He came round one evening, a Friday, brought all of his kit in the house. The power of the suction was awesome. Good job we don't have a pet mouse. He vacuumed a patch on the carpet and did it laboriously slow. He'd assembled the wondrous contraption, put a filter where filters did go. The filter caught dust in abundance, and fluff it collected galore. He vacuumed the rugs with such gusto, I thought he would suck up the floor. And then he approached the new sofa. Well, it's not quite brand new, but it's clean. He vacuumed the seat and back cushions. You could see where the bottoms had been. In all, it was very impressive, not least with the holiday win. How much is it then for this setup? 1500? What? I need a gin. We thought we would buy it with finance, but talked long and hard overnight. Our Dyson could do the same functions. To replace it just didn't seem right. The rep, he came back on the Monday. No, thank you. We've both changed our mind. The demo was very impressive, but so is our Dyson, you'll find.
1: Yeah. Other brands of Hoovers are available.
2: I call... it's a vacuum cleaner, not a Hoover, because a Hoover is a brand to me, although it's accepted generally. And that is based on fact.
1: It reminds me of the Dolly Allen joke. I don't know if you know, about when there was... it probably won't be as funny if I recite it, but there was this salesperson, and they knocked on the door, and then they said, oh, what's this? And then they said if something like... you see that piece of dirt on there in your living room? I can get that up in 10 seconds with this Hoover. And if you don't, if it doesn't, I'll eat my words or something, or whatever. And then she said something like, "Well, you'll have a job doing that because I've got no electric."
2: Yes, indeed.
3: Reminds me of a Lee Evans joke as well. I don't know, probably heard it. It says, "Oh, we've got a Dyson, and it's wonderful. It's in the corner, in the attic. It's brilliant at gathering dust."
1: I like my comedy. So yeah, do you want to go next? Did you want to?
2: I think you should read that. No, yeah, read that poem about that.
3: This one, the honeybee one.
2: Mm.
3: Yeah, okay. This one I've actually called My Life as a Honeybee. As it's coming to summer, I thought it would be quite apt. Hi all, let me introduce myself. My first name is Honey. Well, I think it is, because that is what the big humans call me. The little humans call me Buzz, Buzzy, or just simply Buzz. I am part of a very large family. My family name is Bee, and we are all very busy collecting nectar from flowers so that you can make honey. I am very frightened of you humans. Not all of you are bad and scary. There are some very friendly people. For example, I was exhausted the other day when a human left some sugar solution in a saucer. One little drink, and I felt brilliant and then flew away. She saved my life. On another occasion, I was getting anxious and frightened. I was resting on a window, just frantic and buzzing like mad to get out. A little human started screaming because I think I frightened him as well. But instead of whacking me with something heavy like most humans do, the bigger human just opened the window so that I could just fly away. I know you humans have a saying that trouble comes in threes, but I was lucky for a third time because I felt trapped somewhere else. I was sitting on a wall, but this time a human put a small glass over me and gently slid a card under me. I felt trapped for a while, but he took me outside and set me free to collect more nectar. Most of my family are not so lucky. As soon as humans see us, most start screaming and chase us with newspapers to flatten us. I guess the main reason why people feel threatened by us is because they are frightened that we may sting them. But let me assure you that this is not our intention. We only sting when we feel threatened, because we want to protect ourselves and our hive. I mean, you would do anything to protect your family and home, wouldn't you? What most of you don't realise is that our stinger has barbs, which often get stuck in human skin. This means that when we try to release our stinger, it causes us to tear our abdomen, which results in death. You have to remember that wasp stings are much more common. Let me just finish by saying that we are more focused on collecting nectar and pollen, and we would not sting you unless we were directly disturbed. It is because of our important job of pollination that animals have plants and vegetation to eat, which then means that you humans are provided with fruit, vegetables and meat to eat. So you see, you humans would actually starve if we honeybees didn't exist. What I'm actually trying to say is, you look after us and we will look after you.
1: Yeah, lovely. Are you into your wildlife?
3: No, I'm not. Or,
1: was that an exercise from the group, or was that...?
3: I started it, yeah. And then we had an exercise saying something like... we were saying, do you expect me to... No, how dare you? Remember that one.
2: Yeah,
3: so,
2: how dare you.
3: Yeah, and with that exercise, it started with how dare you, and I took the place of the honeybee again. Mm. And it was the honeybee complaining, how dare you try and swap me with a newspaper, or something like that. And then, as I say, sometimes it inspires you. And when I got home, I thought, right. And
1: that, you do a different, kind of do a different, or spin it around, I suppose.
3: That's right, yeah.
1: Yeah, it's a nice concept, thinking about like what animal you would like to be, in a way.
3: Well, it's unfortunate we're on the radio. I could have come dressed as a honeybee, or you, Maz, maybe. And then did the speech.
2: Well, my frock's all covered in flowers anyway.
1: Yeah, I was going to say, did you want to plug? Because Catarrhytes have got a new anthology.
2: Anthologies is now available.
1: Yep.
2: If anyone wishes to purchase a copy, they're only £3. And just get in touch by email. The general email address is castlewriters@hotmail.com.
1: Yep.
2: And, we'll pop along to the library. We're there on a Thursday.
1: Yep. We're a creative writing group that meet every Thursday at Dudley Library from 10 till 12.
2: Yes. I don't know if there'll be many people there tomorrow because it's so hot.
1: Yeah.
2: And we're all such delicate old fossils that...
3: Thank you.
2: I was talking about Davida and me. the anthology is an assortment of stories and poems.
1: Yeah.
2: And, I hope that anybody who reads it enjoys it.
1: Yeah. Did you find it challenging to do, because of the subject being the village hall? Because I remember you said for me to write about it, and
2: You attempted.
1: Well, I did do a draft, but I wasn't that happy with it, and I didn't end up pursuing it.
2: I have to take responsibility. I suggested the village hall as a subject, but I struggled. But I managed to sneak in one of my existing poems at the end of a story that I wrote. The story is called Something for the Old Folk, and the other story is The Christmas Fair. And the Christmas Fair is based on something that happened.
1: Mm.
2: It was interesting reading everyone's take on it.
1: Yeah.
2: And Pat, I have to say, Pat came out with a profusion of poems about cats, all brilliant. Mm. And I don't know whether she's read them on the radio yet, but it would be nice to hear them again.
1: Yeah, beautifully. Yeah, we're going to play a song now. We'll play some Art Garfunkel and I Only Have Eyes For You.

0: We're back with Castle Writers. So, Maz, have you got another one for us?
1: Yes, this is a poem that I wrote quite some time ago, as they all seem to be, old and whiskery. This is called Make, Do and Mend, which is a motto that was very prevalent, I think, after the war. The throwaway society is an ever-present trend, so let's get back to basics, and we'll all make, do and mend. For many things can be fixed up, repaired, made whole again. We do not need to waste these things. Make them as right as rain. However, there's a drawback. Who will carry out repairs to machines and electronics, plumbing, gardens, stairs? A lot of all such problems are resolved by common sense, a little bit of know-how to save you pounds and pence. The quality of items is not like days gone by, when things were made to last so long, to standards very high. If you're a Mr. Fix-It, please make sure you do it well. Don't charge the earth for shoddy work, just be reliable. Sorry about that. We have a go at DIY, but sometimes come unstuck. Just find a friend or video to save you from the muck. Recycling is a blessing if you've not got much cash. Remember, one man's treasure can be found from others' trash. Upcycling is another way to mend and then make do. Curtains into cushions, a planter from a loo. Nobody darns their socks now, nor hammers segs in shoes. If you could save a lot of cash, would this be what you'd choose? We needn't be like cavemen, making do to the extreme, but surely we can waste far less, or is this just a dream? Just try to save on plastics, the planet's had enough. Pollute far less, don't cut down trees, for things are getting rough. Our world is really beautiful, we don't want it to end. So spare a thought to what I say. Will you make do and mend?
0: Yeah, it's lovely.
1: It sort of continues the honeybee thing,
0: yeah,
1: in a way.
0: Yeah. Have you got another that you
1: I
0: wanted
1: have got
0: to do?
1: Another. This is loosely connected. It's called Discovering Real Treasure.
0: Yeah.
1: Whilst doing a bit of spring cleaning, a thought leapt right into my mind. I'll have a good dig in the garden, and goodness knows what I might find. Armed with shovel and pickaxe and barrow, I started adjacent the fence, excavating 2 feet in the first place. Maybe I had more muscle than sense. My first find was just the old drain pipe. To the sewer from the house it did run. I thought I would change my position, but first I'll have tea and a bun. I went to the opposite corner in the shade of a conifer tree. I gave it some space for the root growth. Is this where some treasure would be? I needed a metal detector which would bleep when it found something good. Those devices are pretty expensive. Can you set them for metal or wood? I dug many holes all at random till the garden was in such a state. If only my spade would strike something of value, now that would be great. Then all of a sudden the bleeper erupted and bleeped loud and clear. I carefully dug where it led me. I could sense that my treasure was near. I gingerly dug with a trowel and brushed lots of debris away. I discovered a piece of barbed wire, which for years hadn't seen light of day. My treasure was not what I wanted, disappointment all over my face. I now had to tidy the garden, which had turned to an utter disgrace. I stopped for a bit of a breather and gathered my thoughts carefully. The garden, with holes dug all over, could prop me up financially. I bought many seeds which I planted and tended that vegetable plot. My efforts were later rewarded. You should see the prize veggies I've got. So forget the vain hope of lost treasure and put in some efforts yourself. There's nothing quite like homegrown produce. Besides, it is good for your health. My advice now, as I sit here aching and willing myself to recover, is enjoy eating food that you harvest, much more than barbed wire you discover.
0: Yeah. It's a lovely one as well.
1: So, I thought, well, I've only got tomatoes this time. So, did you want one tiny one?
0: Let's see what time we're on. 9:08. We've got about 3 minutes left, if you wanted to...
1: Okay.
0: Did you want to...
1: Just quickly, the art gallery. I went to the art gallery with my best friend called Valerie. I like the pretty paintings there of noblemen and maidens fair. I'm not that keen on modern art, with facial features set apart. I'd rather view a tranquil scene to make me calm. Know what I mean? Art's meant to shock or make you think, but as I stand and stare and blink, a perfect picture, that's a laugh. I'll have to take a photograph.
0: Lovely. Yeah. I feel like art and creative writing is very connected.
1: Oh, yes.
0: I think my favourite thing about, you know, that I've, you know, gained from coming, doing the radio show and doing natural, well, going to Castle Writers, is I feel like I appreciate writing more and the mental imagery you get from reading. I think that's really, that's been the biggest thing that I've took away.
1: I'm suffering from writer's block at the moment. I haven't written anything this year.
0: Hmm. This year, really? This year?
1: I've done the exercises in the group, but I've not composed any poems. I can write a couple of lines and then inspiration gone like that.
0: I feel the same. I feel like the best thing to do is just start something and then the inspiration comes. But then it can be difficult when you've done a lot. But yeah, do you get writer's block-ish or
2: quite often? But what I tend to do, I think I sometimes drive my wife batty because I've now started taking a notebook with me every time we go on holiday, and we might be on a trip. What are you doing? Oh, well, ideas just come into my head, you know. But I think you need to take advantage of that sometimes.
1: Yes, it's a good idea. Even keep one by the side of the bed. So if you wake up from a dream that you think, oh, I must write that down, because, you know, that'll be the start of a story.
0: Have you ever done that, from actually having a dream and then you write about a dream?
1: Yes, I have, actually.
0: That'd be really an interesting concept. I'd like to hear that one on the next one. I think that'd be really interesting, knowing about how you would you like have the dream and then just carry the story on, or
1: maybe.
0: Yeah, it's interesting how everything all comes together and how, you know, different things spark things and ideas come.
1: I miss my mum because she used to say to me, can you write something for the drama group? And that was quite beneficial. But I have to think, what nonsense can I write? It's slightly rude.
0: Yeah.
1: Comical.
0: It helps coming to doing this show as well, because I like to, I think, right, I'm recording on this date and I want to have something for that day. So that kind of, it helps to have a deadline for things, but... Yeah.
2: It's a bit like the Castle Writers. I mean, so I keep sometimes think, oh, it's a week away, I'll think of something to write, you know, when you do the reading at the Castle Writers. And then if I haven't done anything by Wednesday, I'm thinking, I haven't done anything yet. But so sometimes when it triggers something, I just tend to note it down. And it might be just something, even just listening to two people talking or a conversation, and you think, oh, yeah, I didn't think about that, and then see how you expand on that.
0: Yeah. So, yeah, we're going to go out with Michael Jackson and Heal the World. So, yeah, thanks again for listening. And we'll see you in about a month. So this is Michael Jackson.

think about the generations and to say we want to make it a better place for our children and our children's children so that they know it's a better world for them and think they can make it a better place.

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1: From the Sky News Centre at midday, back-to-back earthquakes have killed at least 164 people in Venezuela. Dozens of buildings have collapsed in the capital, Caracas, and rescuers are searching the rubble. The US Geological Survey claims thousands of people could have been killed in total. The interim president has declared a state of emergency. This man's in Caracas.
2: An earthquake just shook the entire building. It's the heaviest quake I have felt in Venezuela. These glasses fell to the floor, and it's still unclear the intensity of the quake.
1: The Met Office has extended its red warning for extreme heat until 9 o'clock tomorrow evening for London and parts of southeast England. It hit 36.1 degrees Celsius in Gosport in Hampshire yesterday, surpassing the previous June record from 50 years ago. Southeast Waters announced a temporary hosepipe ban for people living in Kent. Prime Minister Sir Keir Starmer is monitoring the situation closely.
3: We're having COBRA meetings at the official level to monitor what's going on. It falls to me and others to say, take care, be sensible with precaution. And schools are going to have to decide, and they are deciding. Most of them finishing a little bit early, or many of them, but they will gauge that according to their local conditions.
1: A body's been recovered from a Devon river in the search for a missing teenager. Taylor Charlton was last seen on the 8th of May, and there's been an extensive operation to find him. A person's died after a train hit a car on a level crossing in Lancashire. Another person in the vehicle has been taken to hospital with life-threatening injuries following the incident in Houghton. Consultants and specialist doctors have gone on strike in Northern Ireland for the first time in a row over pay. Routine procedures have had to be cancelled. And finally to sport, and New Zealand's cricketers have made a steady start with the bat in the deciding test of their series with England at Trent Bridge. A short time ago, the visitors were 54 without loss. That's the latest. I'm Chris Milligan.

0: It's the Dementia Hour on Black Country Extra, and we've got a rook of folk in today. So yeah. I'm going to let Jan and John's here, but I'm going to let you introduce your guest today, and then we can start chatting, can we?
1: Well, this is, excuse me, Brian and his wife Lisa, and we met these two at our Dementia Club, we get on a Wednesday.
0: Oh, yeah, yeah.
1: And we have a good laugh. Yeah. You know, Brian's as saft as I am, so
2: Brian's the one.
0: Deft as a bottle of pop.
2: John's always mentioning.
1: Yeah.
0: Oh yeah, yeah.
2: Yeah.
0: But, so yeah, now you're going to come and tell us if it's all true that he's been saying about you. Oh great! So yeah, when did you first meet, and then maybe we get their story.
1: It was, we'd been going to the Dementia Club a couple of weeks before, wasn't we?
2: Yeah.
1: When Brian
2: yeah.
1: and Lisa come and. When it was Brian and Lisa's first time, we ended up sitting by him because Brian was sitting there and he looked like a rabbit caught in headlights.

0: You know, because obviously, we could tell he was frightened because obviously it's a big thing. When you get to, because you don't know what to expect.
1: Yeah.
0: So we sat with him, they were. Yeah. And by the time the 2 hours was up, we just had a cracking laugh together, don't we? And we've just become friends through that. Yeah. Really, you know, and
2: we got we got the same sense of humour.
0: Yeah,
2: we hit it off great.
0: we don't take our condition seriously when we're together. We look bounce off each other, and it makes us both feel better, don't we, boy?
3: You know
0: what I mean?
1: Yeah.
0: But Brian's got obviously mixed dementia, Alzheimer's, Alzheimer's and vascular dementia.
1: So before we get into them, how's it going? Have you done any more Zoom things? And
2: He did his Facebook one. He did it while he was on holiday because he only came back yesterday.
1: Yeah, no, he's just out there. He's telling me he's been to Corfu.
2: All on his own.
0: Don't believe that for 1 minute.
2: Right.
0: I couldn't wait to ask her, Davey. I'll pay for John. Yeah, take him for a week.
2: And it was great.
0: I think we've done a Zoom meeting. I don't know. With the doctors? No.
2: No, we've nurses. Been doing the Zoom meetings, but he was meant to have one while he was away. But they'll reschedule it, I think. Because it was out of the blue. It wasn't actually put in my diary. And I said he can't because he'll be in Greece for that week. Sunning himself. But he did his Facebook one while he was away, I think.
0: Yeah, I did. It was on here 20
2: minutes.
0: So
2: that went on yesterday because he didn't know how to put it on properly.
0: No, I don't put it on properly.
2: On his phone, so I put it on yesterday.
1: So how did you get on in Corfu then? Was it all right?
0: Yeah, I mean, where we went, sorry, my oldest brother, Dave, that was his 25th time he's been there.
1: Oh, right.
0: So he goes a couple of times a year. He classes her as his chill-out holiday. He don't do nothing, just sunbathe all day round the pool and drink at night. And then he has exotic holidays. But he goes quite often. And then one of our mates who's going with our Dave, Phil the Flute, the legend Phil, sadly passed away.
1: Phil the what? Flute?
2: Yeah, Phil the Flute.
1: What does he call Phil the Flute then?
2: I don't know.
0: It's just his nickname.
1: Oh, right.
0: He
1: Jethro Tull.
0: He couldn't play it, but he was a brilliant bloke and sadly he passed away. And then Jan asked our Dave when we was at his place, well, who are you taking with you? He says, well I ain't getting off. Oh, can you take John with you? So it cost me 50 quid. Well, it cost Jan 50 quid just for our Dave to change the name. So, I went in Phil's place and, it was great. Nice week. Yeah, really enjoyed it.
1: Great.
0: Yeah, it was good. Good laugh. Because we met our Dave's two mates, Big Lee and Job, and they were fantastic laugh. Yeah, I've never laughed so much in my life, to be honest. The only trouble is I slept off of it because I don't know whether it was, the heat or what, or whether it's on game, where I'm having to sleep a lot. But, yeah, mate, I pushed the boat out one night and I stayed out till 10 o'clock. But my brother and mate, they were all coming in till 2, 3, 4 o'clock in the morning. You know, but I can't do that.
1: I'd have
0: a kip on the afternoon, get up, and then go and have a kip on the, get to bed about 9, half 9.
1: Yeah. But what suits you?
0: I have noticed that's one thing. I'm more tired than you.
1: Yeah.
0: You know, they say, it's because your dementia, your brain working overtime. But
1: yeah.
0: I said, that's the only worry. I hope I don't end up like somewhere I'm sleeping 18 hours a day, you know. Mm. But it is what it is, ain't it, I suppose. But I had a cracking week. Absolutely cracking.
1: Good. Shall we get on to your guests then?
0: Yeah, definitely.
1: So you introduce them and then maybe get your story then.
2: Right, we've got Brian Powell.
1: Yeah.
2: And Lisa Powell, husband and wife.
1: Yeah.
2: cracking couple, really. Yeah, you couldn't ask for better.
1: Yeah.
2: You know, they come to our dementia club on a Wednesday. And that's how we met, like John said. Brian's got a few tales to tell, I dare say.
1: Tell us, Lisa, about when you first had the diagnosis, what it felt like and stuff like that.
4: A bit worrying, a bit sort of concerned. We expected there was something wrong because we'd already been diagnosed with an MCI, but he was getting worse with his memory. And when we actually went back to find out, we expected, because they'd warned us, it could turn into dementia, like vascular dementia.
1: Yeah.
4: He had a stroke a few years prior. But when we had the diagnosis, they told us it was mixed.
1: Oh, right.
4: So it was sort of a shock to the system, really, and they had the family in to explain to the family. Brian was fine with it. He didn't understand at first what was going on.
3: I thought I was saying about because, oh, and mixed potato, but...
4: When he explained what was going on, it's sort of like, with the dementia sort of thing, you could get steady, but the Alzheimer's can have sudden drops.
1: Yeah, yeah. Did they say it just did they say it was triggered by the stroke or
4: the vascular dementia?
1: Yeah,
4: could have started
1: because that's quite quite common in
4: dementia.
1: It?
4: But where the Alzheimer's has come from, we're still trying to guess.
1: Blimey.
4: But he's been good. He's been really good sort of thing on it. But we had it all come to one at once, didn't it? So it was a bit of a shock to Bry's system because he's on medication for the Alzheimer's.
1: What were the little what were the little warning signs that you thought, well, this ain't quite right?
4: It's, he was forgetting a lot of things, and he does fishing a lot to keep his brain active. Well, he used to do fishing for years, contests, and there were certain things with your fishing, wasn't there?
3: Yeah.
4: That he was forgetting, and that's how he realised himself in the end. Because he's trying to tell somebody that they're forgetting this and that, it doesn't always register with them. I'm forgetful anyway. But with Brian, he noticed when he forgot how to tie a hook and he'd forgot to put bait on the hook, and then he was
3: forgot how to strike down.
4: He forgot how to strike on a fish.
1: Oh, right.
4: And I said, that's it. So we got him back to the... And certain things at work as well, wasn't it, when he was at work with his... because he was working with his son-in-law. And it was like, if he was doing measurements, he'd forget the measurements, have to keep going back, wouldn't you? And
1: how long ago was that then? And how has it progressed?
4: He was 2024. He got diagnosed. It's progressed slowly, thank God. It's progressed slowly. He's still forgetting a lot more things, and but he gets a lot more stressed. He worries a lot more now than he used to. About any little thing, he worries about it, and it's to the stage where I'm on the phone to the kids if I'm travelling anywhere constant to make sure I'm okay. If I go anywhere, I'm even down to my daughter's, he's on the phone to me, have you got there, is everything okay? He really stresses more.
1: So what was it like for you then, in terms of, did you think there's something not right here? And
3: I did when I had that, when I was on beforehand, no, but when I was on that match and I forgot how to strike, and like I said, tie a hook and put bait on, I thought, well, this ain't right, because I've done this since the age of six, so I know what I should be doing. And
1: did the other blokes notice?
3: No,
1: fishing?
3: Because they never noticed anything, because they're so far away that they wouldn't have noticed none of that.
1: Yeah, yeah.
3: And I turned round to the wife, I said, at least there's someone coming on here, they say me. I said, how the hell can I fish for 15 minutes without bait on the hook? You know what I mean? I said, I've done it all my life. How are you going to do that? Okay, it might have been a mistake, but three times in the same day, then you think, well, there's something wrong here. And that's when we started going for the test, didn't he?
4: We did start having talks of what he needs to do, and he went back.
3: That's how it's all come about. And when I got diagnosed, I thought, oh, I want it. I got mixed, I'm okay. They too.
1: Yeah.
3: I don't want that.
1: No.
3: And then...
1: That's quite good mixed.
3: Yeah, well, I thought so, anyway. Really, you know, but I was over the moon after that. Hey, that bad, I'm all right. I got mixed, I'm okay. And then they started talking, and then they turned around and said, no, you've got Alzheimer's and dementia. You've got the conditions of both. And then they explained to me what went on, and then he sort of hit... But it died, did he?
4: Not till they explained to the kids.
3: And then when they got the kids, the family in, and then the doctor explained what was the actual side effects of the disease, then it sank in. And I thought,
1: God, this is it. Yeah.
3: You know what I mean? What am I going to do now?
1: Yeah, yeah.
3: You know what I mean? I'm going to forget all my family. I'm going to forget everything goes through your mind. You don't know what you're going to do. You start to panic. You start to worry. You know what I mean? I got four or five young grandkids. I don't want to forget their names. That's what I was going through.
1: Yeah.
3: And from then on, we got pretty good there. Like I said, we met John and Jan, and we got on well, found out what John's got and what symptoms he's going through, and pretty similar to mine, you know what I mean? And anything I've got different is the Alzheimer's. But I haven't really seen no sign in the Alzheimer's ever, but the dementia part of it, I have. But the Alzheimer's part, I haven't really seen a lot. Well, the wife might have done, but I haven't.
4: You don't know what you, whether it's the Alzheimer's or the dementia.
3: No.
0: Yeah, you can't really tell.
4: You can't tell which is which.
1: Yeah. And how about the reaction from other people? Not necessarily your family, but if you're out and that.
3: Well, I got diagnosed, because, like I said, I go fishing out of a lot. I mean, I fish a lot of big matches and fish against a lot of good people, and I told them. And I got a mixed reaction, really, if you know what I mean. Some of them I've been talking to for years. As soon as I know I had this disease, well, this condition, I won't call it a disease, but a condition, they backed off.
1: Yeah.
3: They weren't even coming to speak to me or nothing. And before they got diagnosed with this, they used to come and have a chat and a talk. Now, some of them, who I did talk to, have been so supportive.
1: Yeah.
3: It's unreal. I mean, I was fishing a match at Teversham, and I was on peg 22, and I was plumbing up. And I forgot how to plumb up. And the bloke I never really spoke to on the next peg come to me and offered to plumb up for me.
1: Oh, right.
3: But I said to him, nah, don't worry about it. I said, give me time, give me a chance. If you come, and let me just sit here with the plummet in the way, if you know what I mean.
1: Mm.
3: And it just come back to me, and I realised what I was doing. When you ship out and you think, what am I doing with the plummet on? What have I got to do? You think, it's something you've done all your life. And it's just little things like that happen. But some of them have been so supportive, and some of them still back off a little bit.
4: We had them support us with the charity event, especially some of them. I mean, Jan now has met some of them as well.
1: Yeah.
4: Because we've done it, because as soon as he got diagnosed, we all got together, we said, that's it, we need to raise awareness of this. It's just too much. These pairs especially, because you wouldn't think they had it when them together sometimes.
0: No, you wouldn't. You're only faking it.
4: Keep telling you that. But we've done... We organised charity events and that between us and that fishing event. Yeah. And we had a lot of support off you.
3: Off me, fellow anglers.
4: And that there. But what we have found is a lot of, how can I put it, people that you'd thought would be there backed off from him a hell of a lot more. Mm. And basically to the stage where they have nothing to do with him.
1: Mm.
4: And that must be difficult
1: to come to terms with.
3: Makes me angry.
1: Yeah.
3: The entire condition you can catch.
1: No, exactly.
3: Yeah, I mean, you can't catch it. I'm no different. I don't think I'm any different now to what I was before I got diagnosed, if you know what I mean. I mean, I'm still the same happy-go-lucky bloke who don't give a monkey's hoop what I do. You know what I mean?
1: Yeah.
3: But the one thing I do regret about the condition is my filter. I don't have much of a filter anyway. But my filter now is just totally gone.
1: Yeah.
3: It's like...
4: He can come out and swear.
3: I swear out of a lot. I'm trying to keep it all in at the moment.
1: Yeah.
3: Trying to think about
1: He's doing very well.
4: Doing very well.
1: Doing very well.
0: I bet this is killing him, not swearing.
3: It is. But if you've got something on your mind, when you used to say, oh, I'm going to keep that back, I don't want to upset nobody.
1: Now you do it.
3: It comes straight out. And in a way, you don't care if you upset them because you said what you're thinking.
1: Yeah.
3: Mm. If they don't know the disease, then they need to read up about it. And if they can't accept that, then that's their problem, not mine. I'll tell them my filter's gone. What I'm thinking, I'm going to tell you. If I don't like what you're doing, I'm going to tell you what I don't like you do. If I don't like you, I'm going to tell you that I don't like you.
1: Yeah.
4: He wishes sometimes, instead of just backing off from him, just ignoring him.
3: Come and have a chat.
4: Come and ask.
1: Yeah. Yeah,
4: he'll tell them anything.
2: John had the same thing happen to him.
0: Yeah. I lost people who I thought was really good friends. Soon I got diagnosed, that they've actually disappeared. Yeah. And it upsets you, but then you think, well, they couldn't have been that good a friend. You know. Yeah.
1: Do you have to come to terms with the fact that they might not...
0: Yeah,
1: they might not understand properly.
2: But it's ignorance.
1: I mean, I've said on the programme when my missus, we went to Italy with next door neighbours for 10 years. Mm. After my missus passed away, he couldn't come out on the drive and talk to me. And I'd say to his missus, what's the matter with so and so? And he'd go, oh, well, he just can't handle it.
4: And in the end,
1: you have to sort of think, well, it is what it is.
3: You ain't going to change it. You'll accept it, you know what I mean? But at the end of the day, they shouldn't just back off from you. They want to know. They should learn about the disease and what it encounters.
0: Yeah, I agree with
3: that. It's only me, it's my wife, my family, and my friends.
1: Yeah.
3: They've all got to accept it as well, you know what I mean?
4: Yeah.
3: And just do a bit of education, go and read up on it,
1: and
3: so we know what's coming,
1: yeah.
3: Instead of just backing off from people. Mm. I mean, like I said, it ain't a contagious disease.
2: Or even if they ask.
3: Ask.
2: And say, well, how does it affect you? you know, and is there anything we can do? Mm. Instead of backing off and thinking, oh, I don't want nothing to do. He's going to talk gaga and this, that and the other.
0: I think that's what it is. They're not. I think that's what it is. I think people think as soon as you're diagnosed, you know, that you're going to not make sense when you talk to them. And you know what I mean? You're going to talk gobbledygook. But that could be years before...
1: Yeah,
0: it affects you. You know,
1: and a lot of people do think it's contagious.
0: Yeah.
1: I mean, Katie used to do, the show. She'd take an old lady to by the Fairfield.
2: Have
1: her hair done at that place, and she was a mithering old dear, and I'd take her in, and I'd sit her down, and then somebody'd get up and go over the other side, and Katie'd say, "You ain't going to catch anything. He's got dementia." I didn't mean anything. Yeah, well, actually, you did.
3: But you do. Yeah. It affects you when they do that.
1: Yeah.
3: You're thinking, look, there's another one just not going to do exactly the same
4: I've got to give it. I love the way the kids have treated it.
1: Yeah.
4: I mean, my kids have literally, well, Enter didn't treat you no different. You and my dad, you're going to be treated as normal.
1: Yeah.
4: The grandkids call him Dummy Gummy.
3: They used to call me Dummy Brain.
4: It's the way we're
3: trying. This is the way the youngers got round the disease.
1: Which is a great way of coping.
3: I'm going to forget, and they call me Dummy Brain, and I absolutely adore that.
1: Yeah.
3: Well, just after I got diagnosed, I had to have all my teeth out.
1: Yeah.
3: Because I got disease of the gums or something. My teeth were rotting inside, and I had to have the whole lot out. So instead of calling me Dummy Brain, they started calling me Dummy Gummy. I absolutely love it, you know what I mean?
1: Yeah.
3: They bring you through it. It's your family and your young kids that bring you through it. Especially when look, young ones are 5 and 6. They can't really understand what the disease is. No. But coming out with that as a nickname for the granddad, I thought, that's made me, that is.
1: They're young enough. There isn't a judgment, is there?
4: In fact, they probably think
1: our granddad's really special, you know what I mean?
0: Yeah.
1: In a way. What sort of support did you have when you were diagnosed?
3: None
1: at all? Did you have to go out?
4: A lot of support from, like, to where you should think you'd get.
1: It would be come from?
4: Family support, you got a lot of.
3: Got a lot of that.
4: But outside support, you haven't really got anything in the NHS.
2: You don't really get it, only to the clubs that we were told of. You know, I mean, we go to two, you only go to one, don't you?
4: Yeah, we do.
2: But without them, we'd know nothing.
1: No. Mm-hmm.
2: Because they don't really have follow-ups. You know, they don't call you in to the hospital and do any other assessments or anything like that to say it's getting worse or it's stable or something like that. We have a yearly thing at the GP where he just says, how are you getting on?
0: Dementia review.
4: No, we don't get that.
3: No, I'm glad you've got that because I've had none of that interview.
2: Yeah.
0: That's it.
2: So we've just had that.
0: I mean, me personally speaking, I wouldn't want to go to the hospital and be assessed again or be scanned for them to say, oh, it's got worse. I don't want to know.
3: Yeah.
0: You know, that frightens me. I'm quite happy because, like, when I had some scans for something else with my headaches, and I says, if my dementia's got worse, I don't want you to tell me. I just don't want to know about that bit. Because I think that could start your mind off then. You know what I mean? So,
2: but really, the only support we have is each other.
0: Yeah.
2: You know, and it's like sometimes me and Lise will message each other, how you doing? You know, because there's us as well.
4: A little moan to each other.
2: You know, there's us. I mean, yeah, they've got this terrible thing, but...
0: Oh, yeah, it's a careless,
2: we're going through it with them.
0: Definitely.
2: And sometimes... We hide our feelings because we don't want them to worry. So we'll have a little moan it to each other and things like that. When it just
4: gets you off your chest.
2: Yeah, because sometimes you can't tell your family because you don't want them to worry.
1: Mm.
2: So me and Lisa are in the same position, so we know how it feels.
0: I think there should be more for the carers, actually.
1: Yeah,
3: well, it's the carers that are going through it more than the actual person who's got the diagnosis. If it were for our carers, like our wives and that,
0: yeah,
3: I ain't got a clue what would happen to
1: them. No,
0: we'd be in an almighty.
3: They go through
0: it's door to each other.
3: See, we don't see what's happening with our bodies and our brain. We don't realise what's going on. Mm. They can see everything all the time.
1: Yeah,
3: and what they're going through is where they need the support.
0: Yeah,
3: they need they could do with some sort of counselling or some sort of help in that respect, you know what I mean?
1: Mm.
3: We don't know, we're just normal as anything. When we could just sum up wrong and think, it's just normal.
1: Mm.
3: But then they've got to pick it up.
0: I think it's carers. Carers do get the biggest brunt, obviously. And also, obviously, like I hear on some of the sites I'm on, how sad the carers get when they see the loved one deteriorating into a shell of the person that they used to be. Yeah. Or they say, well, my husband has gone now. You know,
1: it's almost like, I mean, you don't want you to come to it, but you lose them twice, don't
0: you?
2: Yeah, you do.
1: Yeah. Well, I always remember Ed Doolan's missus come on, grief programme, and he had dementia, and she said, well, it was like grieving for him twice, because I lost him when he forgot who I was, well,
0: and then you lost him when you passed away.
1: Yeah. So it's almost like that long journey, isn't it?
3: Yeah. Well, you keep me activated, you keep me brain going as much as you can, though. It gives me activities, like a lot of my fishing. Yeah. She's with me all the time. She won't leave me side, even if I get all weather, snow, rain, ice, whatever it is. My wife's there.
1: Mm.
3: I mean, yesterday we went on the Gloucester Canal, were we? We had about a mile and a half walk to our peg. You know what I mean?
2: I can't walk that far. She can't walk that far.
3: But she was there to support me. And sat in that sun all day with a brolly over her. When I turned around, all I could see was doing was tipping bottles of water all over herself. That's got to be hot. I mean, I had the brolly, I had to sit out in it all day, but I don't care about that, though.
1: Is fishing a necessity to fish now for your mental health? Even though you struggle sometimes?
3: For me, yes. I'll get out there. I like the competition. I like fishing against
2: you
3: other people.
2: You don't do it as much as you used to?
3: Not as much as you used to. I used to be out three, four times a week. Now, it's just weekends, maybe two or three in a week now, eight, maybe two.
2: But depends what the kids got planned for you.
3: Yeah. But I find it gets me away from the house, gets me out in the country, gets me thinking back to my childhood. I'm fishing, so I've got to have as much of my brain on the job as I can at the time. And I'm still doing it, I'm still catching fish, I'm still winning.
1: Mm.
3: You know what I mean? I'm still doing a bit, so.
2: One thing he has sort of backed off on his fishing is to spend some time with the grandkids as well.
3: Taking him a bit more now.
2: So that's why he doesn't do as much as he can. Because it's like he said, he wants to spend time with them while he can.
1: So
2: they remember. Mm. He's not going to remember it, but they'll remember what he's done with
5: them. Family time.
0: Making good memories.
3: Making memories.
1: It's a bit like you saying when you go out to the farm.
2: It's
1: almost like for a shot in the arm of nature, in a way, isn't it? Which is important, really. We better play a track. We've been going for 20 minutes. 20 minutes. This is a great track. If everybody remembers this by Simon and Garfunkel, this is just an absolutely amazing version by a band called Disturbed.

0: Classic track, Evanescence, My Immortal. And we're talking, it's the Dementia Hour, and we're talking about dementia and support and stuff like that. So do you know what sort of stage you're at now? Or
1: not really.
0: Is it just a case of you just go with the flow? And do you notice there's a marked change? Sometimes Jan will come and say, "Well, I know this month John's been doing this and he's never done it before."
1: You can notice changes in them.
0: Yeah.
1: Because you're with them all the while.
2: Yeah.
1: The ones that probably will notice a lot more than sort of me and Jan, because we live with them, will be the kids.
0: Yeah.
1: Because they see them less. Sort of, I'm going to put it, less regular than we do.
3: They're not living with 24/7,
1: them. But they see them every. Yeah. I mean, if they see them like it, my daughter sees them every day.
0: Yeah.
1: So we can sort of notice the difference. And my son, he's noticed a difference in you every so often, doesn't he?
4: Yeah. The one thing that I don't like about what my son says is, "Oh, I can see a change in Dad," and he tells
1: He'd
4: me.
1: He'd rather not know.
4: I'd rather not know.
0: Yeah, like John.
4: My
0: yeah.
4: son don't mean nothing by it.
0: No.
4: But I'd rather my son say. Kidney is normal.
0: Yeah.
4: They'll
0: say,
4: "Oh, Dad, I can see a change in
3: it." Oh, we'd love to hear that.
1: It's the forgetfulness they get more of.
2: Yeah.
1: The forgetfulness. I'm going to say if Jan agrees, but it's more of their forgetfulness of what they're doing or where they're going sort of thing. Mm. You have to sort of keep reminding them.
4: The bad part about it is for me, I mean, I can go back 30 years to a certain day and I can remember as if it was yesterday.
3: Long time.
4: I can remember every single detail. Now, if I've got some planned, say our Lisa's planned something last week for this week, I ain't going to. You are. This planned. Well, when was that organised?
0: Yeah.
4: But I agreed to it last week and I totally forgot this week.
2: John's exactly
4: That's one of the irritating parts for me, Annie.
2: It's not irritating because you can't help it.
4: Well, it is.
1: He gets frustrated.
3: We don't do it on purpose, do we?
1: Told you, you're putting it on.
3: just amazes me when he owes you money here, he totally forgets about that. and blames his dementia on it. it's one of them. But I can understand what Paul said, because I get frustrated sometimes. You know, sometimes I could sit and scream. Women, especially if I'm doing something, and then I forget how to do it.
0: Yeah.
3: You know what I mean? But, like, being away with my eldest brother and his mates, I felt great. He said, "Well, John," he talked to me. He had experience with dementia with his loved ones. And he says, "Don't take this the wrong way." He said, "But if I didn't know you had dementia," he says, "I wouldn't have picked that up."
0: Mm-hmm.
3: You know, I felt great. It made me feel really good. But obviously, like Jana said, they ain't round you 24/7. They ain't seeing you day in, day out.
4: I agree with that. Because I had my mate here at fishing pool, Vicky, turned around and said, "Right, for 2 years into it, mate, you ain't doing bad."
0: Mm-hmm.
4: And that felt good.
3: Yeah.
4: You know what I mean? Thanks, boy. I mean, that's something you need.
0: Yeah.
4: We had a long lad come to us there yesterday, Callum. He come and checked if I was okay and made sure it was. That I was told when I first got told about it. And them the sort of people that you need around you.
0: Yeah.
4: Come and help you.
3: Definitely.
4: Yeah. You know what I mean? Yeah. Even though you're fishing against them, you're fishing for their money and all that, you know what I mean? But having come to you and do that, much appreciated that is as well.
1: You got one lad as well, ain't you, that you fish with, don't you? And he's always turned around to him since he's known. You've met him, Jan, and he's turned around and he says, "You'll never fish without bait on again if I'm next to you."
4: He
1: helped you last year, didn't he?
4: Helped me an hell of a lot,
3: Them are the friends you want, eh?
1: Yeah.
3: I think with what we've got, me and Bob, he's different to mine, but I think as long as you've got loving family, and even if you've got a couple of caring friends, that's all you need.
1: We've got some really good friends, honest. I mean, we've got our best mate from when I was at school, she introduced me to Brian, to be honest. She's been through it herself, so she knows what he's going through.
4: We got married.
3: It's the understanding, ain't it, as well. You know, look, it was on about grandkids, so our role makes me laugh. If you say something, and Grandad, will you come in? You can sit down and throw the ball to me. That's nothing to do with your dementia, granddad. You know what I mean?
1: I'm
3: thinking, darn, I can't get away with that no more.
1: It's like my daughter, the innocent first knows he's on the down, and she'll come on with these funny faces on the phone. And my daughter and my grandkids have funny faces, make him laugh.
3: Aaron does that,
1: because they can go on a lot of downers.
4: They can go on a lot of downers. It's what we call it, eight downers. It's what I call it. I'm on a downer.
3: Well, you know
4: when you're moving in one.
0: I was going to say, do you know? Do you suspect if you're going to have a bad day or something?
4: In my condition, I back off. I don't talk.
0: So you withdraw?
4: I withdraw, sort of thing. And she knows, and he said, what's the matter, bro? I said, I'm
3: having a bad day.
4: A bit of a down.
3: Yeah.
4: But she's there, she supports me, she gets me through it.
0: Yeah.
4: You know what I mean? And
3: saying,
4: well, it's one of the conditions.
3: I understand that as well, because I do have my down days. I mean, not really. Oh, I don't know. I ain't regular, am I now?
2: It's not regular, but obviously some days it hits home.
3: Yeah.
2: What he's got, when he's having those struggle days, when he gets up and he says, I'm not feeling it today.
3: Yeah.
2: You know,
3: it's like, soon you get out of bed, it's my balance that gets me. That's what gets to me. And the pins and needles and the numbness. And now, I even mentioned on my broadcast, when I done my video, I get burning in my leg. And I thought, well, I'm told that's circulation problems because of your vascular dementia. But I thought, well, why do I get it when I'm walking and it hinders my walking? Surely if it's blood flow, I'd be getting it while I was in bed or sitting down. And I've asked anybody knows, let me know why, but that gets to me, gets to me, because that's when my foot goes numb and that's when I fall over.
4: I'm glad that I don't suffer that, especially with the walk I had yesterday.
3: I said I couldn't do it.
0: Yeah, yeah.
1: Jilting, don't you? You're jumping a lot.
3: A couple of minutes walk and that's me done.
0: Yeah.
4: Mine, one of my things is my body movement, mate. I got handshakes though.
3: Which is
4: part of it.
3: I've noticed.
0: Yeah.
3: Looks like he's having a fit sometimes. Yeah. And his Tourette's don't help.
4: I hate it when I'm in a pub and I get the shakes. I got no beer left.
0: Got no beer left.
4: Yeah. Which I don't drink, by the way.
0: Is that linked to anything else? Or?
1: They reckon it could be part of his, obviously, the dementia.
3: The shakes.
1: Because that can actually get worse.
3: The handshake.
1: Or he sort of jolts a lot with his movements, but it's his body.
0: That's got to be a nerve thing, isn't it?
3: I've had the handshakes a couple of times. Only a couple of times.
0: And do they just come on?
3: Yeah. Bobby noticed it once. I was at the coffee morning at church, and apparently I was putting the sugar in. Apparently, I was going like that. I don't even know. And he said, Granddad, look. And I thought, oh, flipping heck. And then it just disappeared. And it happened some other time. And then it stopped. But I do see people, this bloke at our club, who both his limbs, he's like that. And some days he's got his cup of tea and, you know, flipping heck, he's going to drop that, like, you know what I mean? But it is part and parcel of what we've got, unfortunately.
4: He still laughs and jokes, I don't know.
3: He's fantastic bloke. Absolutely fantastic. Yeah, no.
0: So does dark humour tick a lot of it? I mean, when you're in the group and stuff like that,
3: definitely.
0: Is that dark humour?
4: We're classed as the naughty corner.
3: We all sit and newbies, we always try to bring them over to the dark side, don't we?
4: Get them to the same level as us.
3: You'll have a better laugh.
1: I do think that you need to sort of get through something. You do need that sort of...
3: You've got to have a laugh and a joke about it. I mean,
4: you can't have a negative mind.
2: No. When they come to club, really, you need to soften it.
3: Yeah.
2: Because they think, oh, we're going to come to club and everybody's going to be sitting there dribbling
3: when they come
2: to club, they want to be put at ease. When Brian come, we tried to put him at ease because of how he looked.
3: Yeah.
4: The first day was very awkward, very nerve-wracking. What am I going to expect?
3: That's it.
4: People that aren't going to turn out to look like.
3: It's very
4: worrying part of it, really. And when I got in there, it was different.
3: I
4: really enjoyed it. Well, the company was good.
3: You get a build-up of what
4: the welcome was good. So.
3: To expect, and then it's totally different, you know. Same with Darren and his wife.
1: I do think these pair were sort of on that wavelength where they can talk to each other. And I found a few things that they went to the same school.
3: I remember I went to the same school together.
0: Oh, really?
3: We would have drank in the same pub, but we never knew each other. A small world. Yeah.
0: How strange it is, isn't it?
3: You couldn't write it, could you?
4: I can remember all the thoughts of him, but I, of course, hate him right now.
3: I don't know why I never went to school anyway. I used to sign the visiting books when I went.
4: I was a wagger myself.
0: So what schools did you go to then?
3: George Salters.
0: George Salters.
3: You could get away with it them days.
0: George Salters.
3: When you used to write on the old slate board.
0: So did you initially think there's only you experiencing that? And then when you found somewhere you could share, it's like lifting a cloud.
1: Where are we going to go from here, sort of thing? You do think that, who am I going to talk to? Because I know you've got your family. And I know I'd got my best mate but she'd got her own problems, obviously. And, yeah, you do. You just feel isolated sometimes. Yeah. Sometimes you do feel isolated. Mm. And it is good that somebody's going through the same. Like when we actually met with John and Jan, that me and Jan got on that well. We could talk the way we do.
2: If I remember, we introduced each other and I give you a big hug.
1: I think we did, together. Yeah. And we knew straight away that there was just something.
2: Of course, I gave you a hug.
4: I don't remember.
1: Yeah, we knew, without speaking, really, we knew.
2: Yeah.
3: And I think
1: straight away, we could get on.
4: It was
1: on.
4: Just one of them clicks, wasn't it?
3: Yeah.
4: Clicked straight away.
1: We could actually say what we needed to say to each other just to get it off our
0: Is that important, being honest with one another? Like you go in or John goes in and you think, there's something going on here today and you just quite open about it.
1: Honesty is best. Because you can help.
4: It all depends on each individual, doesn't it, as well? Some people who get diagnosed, we go inside themselves. Some of them, like John reads a lot about it, don't you?
3: Yeah.
4: Now, me,
3: I'll get a lot out.
4: I ignore it.
0: Yeah.
4: Everybody's got their own little ways of dealing with it, you know what I mean? I mean, my way is just ignoring it.
0: Mm.
4: I live life to what I can and how best I can.
0: Yeah.
4: I know I ain't going to have good days. I know I'm going to have fantastic days.
1: But you are honest. If there's something wrong with you, you do come out and say, Lise, this is what's wrong with me today.
3: I think that's important.
4: Yeah, you've got to be honest with your partner and say, Bab, I don't feel good today. I'm a bit of a downer. And
3: I'm having a bad day.
4: Yes, like my, I get a headache every day. Never used to have it. And I get headaches every day now. And I tell the wife, and we know what to give from there. It's best to be honest. You've got to be honest.
0: Mm.
4: Got to be honest there. It's like you've forgot something.
3: Yeah, it's no good hiding it, is it?
4: No, you can't hide it.
3: I mean, sometimes I suppose that ain't the right way. Do you feel ashamed of yourself sometimes? Like, if I'm struggling in the kitchen, I don't really want to say to John, I'm struggling. Or, like, if you're making a cup of tea and you think, well, where is everything? But
4: it's only nanoseconds.
3: It ain't continuous. And then I had to stand back and, shall I call Jan? I think, no, come on, try. Because basically, you don't want to worry him. Yeah, you know what I mean. But
4: good example of that today. Now, I asked my wife, I said, Bab, have they got any ankle socks? She says, yeah, them by the wardrobe. Where's the wardrobe?
3: Yeah.
4: You know what I mean?
3: Yeah.
4: And it looked at me and said, that's right, boy, bro. And the socks was there, but I don't know where the wardrobe was.
1: Yeah.
4: It's little things like that, you know what I mean?
1: Then we laugh.
0: I suppose the laugh compensates the anger with yourself and your frustration.
1: Definitely. He takes his frustration off of him not realising the laugh, sort of. We laugh together to take his frustration away.
3: That's it, you know what I mean?
1: And that's how it works.
3: What I like, obviously, I wish none of us had it, but like, if I've experienced something now, Brian's the first person I'll say, well, do you get like this, boy? I mean, he was on about the once when you was in the shop and he went for bread. Lisa was there. He was looking at the bread, but it wore registering in your brain.
4: It was
3: a bread. And it happened to me.
0: Mm.
3: And when we talked about it, I said, oh, thank God. I thought I was going to be saft. When you're looking for something, it's staring you in the face. But for that few nanoseconds, your brain ain't registering
4: It's a good example. My wife had a back operation 2 years ago. And I had to go into ASDA. Don't forget, I got diagnosed with it, so everything was playing up on my mind. And I had to go into ASDA. Well, my mind was with it. And I said, this shop woman in there, who like an ASDA person, I said, excuse me, love, can you tell me where this medication is? Because you're after some sort of cream, were you? If I remember rightly. And
1: I think I got to mention
4: she looked at me as if to say, you know what I mean? I'm standing right in the medical aisle. Bindy.
0: Yeah.
4: You know what I mean? But I don't have no badges or anything like that. And I don't have the guts to tell them, Bab, I've got dementia.
0: Yeah.
4: You know what I mean? Can you help me out? Yeah. I just stood there and said, well, you're in the aisle. Sorted out yourself in a way, you know what I mean?
0: And that's where all the...
1: You videoed me in the end. Unless
4: this is the one you're after.
0: Yeah. Mm. And that's where all the education of... society does lack of education.
2: It's like John, where you know he wears his
3: and it's wearing
2: now.
3: People to let you know if you're struggling.
0: Yeah.
3: Like I've been into shops. Oh, can you? Sooner they look at it. Oh, come with me, my lover.
0: Yeah.
3: And some of them. Well, I've never had a problem. They all go out the way to help you.
0: Yeah.
2: But you have got that round your neck.
3: You know, yeah. So it's a...
4: No, I don't. I don't wear it.
3: It's a form of identification. I mean, I don't wear this to let the world know or look at me, I've got
0: dementia. And you want to feel sorry for you.
3: Well, certainly not that. It's so they know that you've got a problem. So if you am struggling,
0: yeah,
3: people will come and help you. You know, that.
4: I don't think there's enough help there and enough education with the people who are working in these sort of places to deal with us either.
3: No.
0: But that goes straight through to the medical profession, yeah, which is why you're doing the
3: that's
0: Zoom, isn't it?
3: That's why I do the Zoom meetings, yeah.
0: I mean, the number of times.
4: I think a lot of people out there need a lot more education
3: on it,
1: that's why we try and do as well awareness days, like we try charity events, so we can actually do.
0: Yeah, bring the awareness.
3: It's a charity event. Everybody's having fun, but you bring awareness about the dementia.
1: To everybody in the area.
2: Because Lisa's setting up...
1: another one.
2: Is it a black tie?
1: Peaky Blinders Night.
2: For Christmas, and that all the money again goes to
3: into our club, basically, to the group.
2: We went bowling the other week, and it was all the money that Lisa had raised.
3: What we raised.
0: Oh, brilliant.
2: She's the main person. She doesn't like to say so, but she is.
0: We'll play another record, and then we'll just give some contacts. Yeah. This is Teddy Swims. And I don't know, Mr. Know-It-All, this is a classic, I'm sure. I'll have to try and find out who recorded this.

0: Right, we've got just over a minute, so tell them about where you meet, and then we'll do something about the Peaky Blinders night as well.
1: Well, we meet in West Bromwich. I don't know the actual name of the church.
2: It's a church, I can't remember.
1: For our dementia club.
0: Mornings,
1: every Yeah, but it's every fortnight. But Lisa is also setting up a charity do for our dementia club in Christmas, is it, Liz?
3: Yeah, around the 4th of December, somewhere
0: yeah.
3: around there.
1: And we're going to have a Peaky Blinder night.
0: Oh, right.
1: But, yeah, anybody will be welcome to that, won't they?
3: Yeah, the tickets will start going on to sale very soon. It's about £25 a ticket, but then you'll get... You've got Peaky Blinder lookalikes, you've got singing on the night. There'll be an auction, there'll be a raffle, and there'll be... A stand-up bingo.
0: Stand-up bingo.
3: Yeah, so basically you'll have a number.
0: Yeah.
3: And if your number gets called out, you sit down. Oh, that's the last one standing.
0: Oh, right. Got you.
3: Fancy dress.
0: Yeah. Great. Yeah. Well, we'll keep them posted on that then.
1: Yeah.
0: It's been great, haven't you?
2: Really? Good for you.
0: That's a come every time, aren't they? It's like having one of your meetings.
1: The only thing missing was a gin and tonic.
0: Oh, right. Okay, we'll have to get a licence in the studio. Yeah. And we're going out with one of John's favourites. This is Frank Sinatra, and it's a track called My Way.
2: Fantastic.

0: live from the Black Country, online, on your mobile. 54 people have been confirmed dead after back-to-back earthquakes hit Venezuela. Rescue teams are searching through rubble after buildings collapsed in the capital Caracas and other cities. The quakes with magnitudes of 7.2 and 7.5 were just a minute apart. Journalist Manu Quintero is outside a collapsed high-rise building.
1: There's people who live in this building who are waiting for having the little hope that their relative will be found alive. And here is like rescue workers, police officer, National Guard working nonstop.
0: We're told the number of Britons in the country is in the low 100s. The Met Office has extended its red warning for extreme heat until tomorrow night, but it covers a smaller area. The weather's led to a hosepipe ban in Kent, as forecasters predict we could break yesterday's record as the hottest June day. Eight bodies have been found in a state of advanced deterioration in the mortuary of an NHS trust in Nottingham. Mortuary care by the trust was strongly criticised in a report into maternity care yesterday. Rachel Reeves is backing Andy Burnham to become the next Prime Minister, despite speculation she may be replaced as Chancellor. The Makerfield MP is the only contender so far to replace Sir Keir Starmer. Ms Reeves has been asked if she'd like to stay on in the role.
2: When he becomes Prime Minister, he will make those decisions around the top team around him. But I'm not going to preempt that. Those are his decisions.
0: Ryanair's adjusted its family seating policy after the competition watchdog launched an investigation into it charging parents to sit with their children. The airline says free parent seats will be available in the rear of its aircraft for future bookings. And finally, in sport, England's cricketers have yet to make a breakthrough on day one of their deciding test with New Zealand at Trent Bridge. A short time ago, the tourists were on 104 without loss. Their captain, Tom Latham, has already passed 50. That's the latest. I'm Chris Milligan.

0: Hey, hey, hey, Black Country, how are you doing? Yes, it's that time of the month again. It's Community Chit Chat. My name is Riff Devin. And that was the dulcet tones of Beautiful from Christina Aguilera. What a great classic track. Now, I've got a very special guest in the show today, on the show. I've got a lady by the name of Jen Ellen. And she is, first and foremost, I think it's probably fair to describe you as an entrepreneur in the Black Country. Is that fair?
1: Yes.
0: Brilliant. Welcome. Guys, listeners, I do want to just warn you that some of the stuff that we're talking about today may be sensitive, and we may be touching on themes of domestic violence, abuse, etc. So if that is a problem for you, please just make sure that you're safeguarding yourselves, okay? Because, you know, we are going to get real, but it's not going to be the focus of the show. Jen, welcome. As I introduced you as an entrepreneur, and then we're talking about, the potential discussion of domestic violence. There's obviously a lot to unpackage there, and you've got quite a journey. Can you give us a really potted history of your journey from there to here?
1: Yeah, sure. So first, I'd like to say thank you for having me.
0: My pleasure. Thank you for being here.
1: No, thank you. So my journey, I kind of always start my journey when people ask me that question. When I was a teenager, I come from kind of like a family that we're very family orientated. I'm very close to my family, my aunts, my uncles, my cousins, my nan, my granddad. But when I was a teenager, I had a relationship, and from that relationship, I became a young mom.
0: Right.
1: And so I became a young mom at 16 years old.
0: Okay.
1: And I think for me, I didn't finish school, so I didn't finish formal education. So I left school with no qualifications. They actually, when I got pregnant, they sent me to a pregnant school where I was supposed to complete my GCSEs, which I didn't complete.
0: Right.
1: And the journey kind of started from there, really, being a young mom, being in a abusive relationship, kind of just trying to navigate that. But I always had this kind of just that succeeding. I in my head, I always wanted to become something. I didn't quite know what it was. I just grafted, in all fairness. I had jobs. I had many jobs back then. Uh-huh. It was a lot easier to get a job. I think it was, I did a lot of agency work. So I started working in factories, packing meat, packing bed knobs, all that kind of stuff. Like, I never forget that one of the first jobs that I had, I was kind of like, one day I'd be in a furnace kind of area, and it was like my eyes would be just streaming, and then the next day I'd been like the freezers packing the meat and I was just like, oh my gosh. But you just did it. I then did work as a, I think they call them like trolley assistants or something on the railway. I had to get up at 5 a.m. I got fired from that job because I fell asleep. I was a young mom. I was getting up at 5 a.m. I had to go back and forward to London a few times in the day. And I was shattered. I fell asleep. I got sacked. So I just kind of, through my younger years, I just worked. I just worked to provide for me and my daughter. And then at the age of, I think, 19, because I was living at home with my mom and my younger brother, I moved out. My mom didn't want me to move out. My mom was she was so supportive. She was a dinner lady. She always worked like part time. And she was really close to my daughter as well. She was like my rock, my mom was. So she naturally didn't want us to move out, but I felt like I had like that independence. I wanted to kind of like have my own space, and you know, you've got a child and you want your own place and stuff. So I did. I moved out at 19, slowly started to kind of get other jobs, worked in a cinema, doing shift work and things like that. And I just always felt like, is this it, you know, in terms of employment? Because I felt as though I wasn't clever enough to do anything more than what I was doing. I didn't have the qualifications. I didn't have the big fancy words that you kind of, everybody seemed to be using. But I always had a desire and like a dream just to do well in mm-hmm. life. I never had a plan. I didn't have that clarity. Some people say, oh, when I grow up, I would like to be a doctor or whatever. I never had that. I think I was just surviving. I was just getting through life as best as I could.
0: So living on the kind of day to day.
1: Yeah, it was just day to day. There wasn't a plan in sight. Right. It was just living day to day, doing the best that I could. Mm-hmm. As a young mom, someone that didn't have qualifications, that was in an abusive relationship.
0: So you were still in the relationship?
1: Yeah, so I was still in the relationship at this time. So I was in the abusive relationship since I was, I think, 15 until early 20s.
0: Right.
1: So I was still in it at that time.
0: And he was your daughter's father?
1: Yeah, yeah. Right. So I started working at the cinema. And then I moved house because I got mugged in a phone box.
0: Oh,
1: and
0: wow.
1: I was just like, I don't want to live in this area. So I moved house. We moved to a different area. I mean, it wasn't the greatest, but it was probably a little bit of a step up,
0: right.
1: only slightly. So I lived there for a couple of years. Slowly started to kind of shift in terms of the jobs that I was doing. So I started to do more admin work, data entry. I always had this big thing about flexibility. So even when I worked at the cinema, I would always have a Wednesday off to go and see my nan, or my mum would come over. So that was always really important to me.
0: Right. Keeping those family connections
1: going. Yeah, absolutely. And I look back now and I just think it's one of my top values in mm-hmm. life, and it still is now. I just started to, kind of get more, better jobs is how I saw it at the time. Started to do some training, did a computer programming course, those kind of things. Just, again, always knowing that I wanted to do something and have something, I didn't know what it was.
0: Right.
1: Just trying to build myself up, really. I ended it with my daughter's dad. And then I was like, okay, I'm going to give myself some time and whatever. But then I kind of fell into another relationship. And that also became abusive. And so I think you just think it was almost like you jumped out of the fire into a volcano.
0: Right.
1: Is how I kind of describe it. So you think that you're doing something that's going to get you out of a situation, but actually the other situation is just as bad. And I was in that for a few years also. I had my son.
0: Right.
1: So I had two children at this point. I think you just kind of, it's really difficult because it's almost like you have this kind of love for someone, but then it's very toxic. So those were my relationships. And then when I moved over to the Black Country, because I'm a Brummie.
0: Right.
1: I know. I shouldn't really say that on a...
0: Well, we broadcast to Birmingham as well, yeah, so it's okay. It's fine, you know.
1: Everyone at that point will switch off now. They're like, no, we're not listening to her anymore.
0: Well, you can tell I'm not a local lad, so you're all right. You're good.
1: So I moved over to the Black Country. I didn't know anyone. All my family are from Birmingham. And I just thought, oh my gosh, like, what have I done? I remember looking out of the window and I thought, oh my gosh, is that a rat in the, walking across the drive? And it wasn't, it was a hedgehog. And I think at that point I knew I was not in Birmingham and not in the city centre anymore. And then from there, I started to change. I started to really think about what I wanted. I just had a clear out in terms of my own mind and started to really focus and just think, okay, I don't want my children to be part of this. I never did. Mm-hmm. And there was always that guilt as well. So I just started to work as a support worker and then slowly started to go into other jobs. I became a mentor with young people who had been excluded from mainstream school. I did that for about a year or two. I met my husband, who we've been now married for 17 years.
0: Wow. Okay.
1: I had my third child, my daughter, and just started to rebuild. I really started to focus on healthy, positive ways of living life and what was the best for me and my children, and started to build myself up. I got made redundant, unfortunately, from the job as a mentor. And then I was back as a support worker. And again, I was just like, is this really it? Like when am I going to catch a break? Like, every time I feel like I've got somewhere, I get knocked back down again. But you keep going and you keep going. And then one day my husband said to me, he said, you've always got to be doing something. And I was like, oh, you're right. And so from that, I started my business. I was always the person that people would come to in the family in terms of, Jen, do you know a DJ? Do you know this? Or can you research this for me? The party planner and so on. And so I started a business, first of all, starting selling on eBay for people and selling their unwanted goods. It was really big at the time. I think we're talking like 2016 or something at this point. And just grew from there. And then I started in events, and I contacted John Lewis, because at this point I'd also started university. I somehow got into university, no qualifications in terms of GCSE, but I did have an MBQ. So when I was a mentor, I got an MBQ, and that got me into university, and I did an events management degree, and then I topped up and did a business degree and got a first class. So for me, that was something that I was really proud of. So someone that's gone from having no qualifications, young mom, domestic violent relationship, and now having a degree and running a business. So that's kind of where it started. That's my journey up until, you know, that point. And then here I am now on the radio. And I've developed the business a lot since the eBay selling.
0: Now, that's quite an inspiring story. I mean, you know, you've come from sort of like a pretty difficult background, young mum, abusive relationship, and now you're running your own business with a, you know, family and supportive husband.
1: Yeah, yeah.
0: That's a good positive story, really, isn't it?
1: Yeah, absolutely. And I never used to talk about my story at all. It was something that I always kept close to my heart. I would never, when I was going through some of the things growing up, I never told my mom, I never told my family until much later on. And so, yeah, it was like you kind of cover things up. And so now I feel like I share my journey in the hope that it just helps just even one person that's going through something similar that I've been through. And I think that's I almost feel like it's a bit of a purpose for me to do that now, even though over the years I've pushed it back. I don't push that back anymore.
0: Right. So that's kind of your mentoring side coming out, it sounds like.
1: Yeah, I think so. I think so. And I'm working with women at the moment. So I've been running a program for women that have been through abusive relationships. Excellent. And that's been going really well.
0: Fantastic.
1: And doing the mentoring side of things as well.
0: Right. Right. Well, that sounds like a good time to take a break. And we'll have another tune. And then we'll talk more about this this mentoring service.
1: Yeah, lovely.
0: Brilliant. Okay. This track is Alicia Keys.
2: This is Black Country Extra. She's

0: And that was Alicia Keys, Girl on Fire, one of my favourite tracks.
1: Fantastic. Great. We touched upon your journey. Well, we covered quite a lot of ground, yeah. I think.
0: Sometimes I can get carried away with it now. If I'm going from someone that didn't speak about it, I'm like, oh, yeah. Yeah.
1: But I mean, it's really positive that you can talk about these issues now. But you do a thing now. We just touched on it at the end of the last segment, where you do a sort of empower and thrive. That's what you call it.
0: Yeah.
1: Tell us a bit more about that and what it actually involves and how it works.
0: So I was fortunate to get lottery funding from the National Lottery, the Awards for All. With that, I was able to start Empower and Thrive. So it's a course, it's a program where I run different workshops for the women. So I'm working with a few organisations, and the workshops are all around like rebuilding after abusive relationships. Mm-hmm. So we run sessions around confidence, digital literacy, financial skills, future planning, and just kind of looking at where they are now and where they would like to be and how they can get there, because I think that's really important. We've done like mood boards just to get that kind of that creativity out of them, because again, that's something that I'm really big on. And
1: can you explain to our listeners, because I've only got a vague idea of what a mood board is.
0: So a mood board, or shall I say a vision board,
1: right.
0: So it's about what's in your head. It's about like your dreams, your desires, your kind of your wants and aspirations, and it's just about putting it all on. People do different mood boards, so you could have it on your phone as a screensaver, you can paint it, you can draw it, you can use words. What we did in the session was I brought loads of magazines for the women, and there were things like garden magazines, home magazines, all of those. And we just cut them out and we had a big kind of a board each. And then they all just cut the words out that resonated with them. You know, if they wanted to aspire to have their own home, because a lot of women don't have their own home, they would put a house on there, they would put family on there. So it's just about kind of like you're just putting out your aspirations and just things that mean something to you. If you're a gardener, you'll put plants on there, and just something that you can look at when you wake up, and it kind of lights you up and lifts your mood, basically. And
1: right.
0: It's something to work towards.
1: So it's kind of a visual aspirational,
0: yeah.
1: Kind of almost like a, you know, word clouds, where you get the most common words in a phrase, and this all comes towards the middle, but it's that kind of thing, by
0: yeah.
1: the sound of things.
0: Yeah.
1: So quite inspirational and quite uplifting, and a visual goal for your women who are or have had troubled experiences
0: yeah.
1: in the past, to kind of say, well, actually, I can go for this. And it sounds to me, correct me if I'm wrong, but a lot of this is reflecting back from your own personal experience, where you came from, in a couple of quite bad and abusive relationships, a little bit rudderless, not because of a lack of drive or effort, but just, you know, not knowing what you wanted to do and what you were capable of achieving.
0: Yeah.
1: Yeah.
0: Yeah, but definitely. Like I said before, it was always just kind of more survival mode, whereas now it's very kind of, you know, I know what I want, and it definitely comes from there. And I just think that doing something, someone might say, oh, it's just a mood board, a vision board, but it was so powerful for the women to do, and the feedback that I got from them afterwards, just to say, oh, Jen, you know, when I get up, I look at that mood board and so on. And I have mine on my phone. I had GenHub on my phone before I started GenHub.
1: Right.
0: And it was just for me to glance at. You look at your phone every day, don't you? And it was just for me to glance at. And it was a reminder that that's my goal. I want to set up GenHub,
1: right.
0: Which, by the way, stands for Journey, Empower, Nurture. It does so happen to be, you know, my name, Jen.
1: that's a great acronym.
0: Yeah, though. Exactly. That's it. So, it's... Yeah, so, it was positive.
1: Brilliant. So let's talk quickly about GenHub. That's your website.
0: Yes.
1: Tell our lovely listeners the address so people can come and check you out and find out how to track you down and things.
0: Yeah, so if you just go on to and search www.genhub.co.uk and it will come up and it has all the information on there just regarding how you can, the things that we offer and how you can contact myself. Yeah.
1: Great.
0: And I'm on the socials as well. So that is GenHub official. So things like Instagram,
1: right,
0: Facebook, and TikTok. And
1: then your TikTok as well, do you?
0: Yeah, my TikTok. Yeah. I mean, in all fairness, I think life's so busy at the minute. I've got a podcast as well. And my brain, I'm going through an ADHD assessment at the moment. And my brain just works all the time. And it's like, I have to stop myself. I'm like, yeah, I'm going to do that now. I'm going to do this. So I do have TikTok. I don't always post because I'm focusing on, obviously, GenHub and doing right. things. But, yeah, I am on there. And right. LinkedIn also as so, Jen Ellen.
1: Right. So you've got you're just everywhere.
0: Yeah.
1: Brilliant.
0: I know. It is. It's yeah, I do. I have a podcast and yeah,
1: what's your podcast?
0: It's GenHub
1: right.
0: As well.
1: So covering the same material.
0: Yeah. Well, in all fairness, it started more of just sharing kind of my journey. And then I stopped podcasting because I just felt as though, and this was before I'd actually started the GenHub program and Empower and Thrive. And I think that's where I had that block of, because I started my business in events, so it's always been about events planning and and so on. And I've got a mobile bar, so I'd be at festivals. So it was more along the lines of just sharing the journey, whereas now it's definitely taking a different route in terms of talking about domestic abuse and violence. And yeah.
1: Mm-hmm. So that's evolved as your own journeys.
0: Yeah, exactly. And I think it is. It's all a journey. That's what life's about, isn't it? And it evolves and you pivot in life. And I think that's just what I've done with my business. I've gained a lot of skills from it. I'm proud of that.
1: Yeah, that sounds like you should be. I mean, you know, you've come from, you know, very difficult circumstances to be a thriving entrepreneur who doesn't seem to stop me.
0: No. Maybe I should slow down a little bit, though.
1: Only if you feel the need.
0: I know, yeah.
1: Let's have another tune now. This is the one and only legendary Judy Garland, and this is Somewhere Over the Rainbow.

0: the wonderful, wonderful Judy Garland and Over the Rainbow. My guest today is Jen Ellen from Jen Hub, and we've been talking all about her journey on Community Chit Chat. Well, her journey is not on Community Chit Chat, but her journey. We've been talking on Community Chit Chat. Journey. I should start again, shouldn't I? Never mind. But we have talked about some really serious subjects, not the least of which is domestic violence, domestic abuse, etc. You've been really open about some of your earliest experiences. You know, you're in a relationship as a teen, and you're in an abusive relationship. And you've got this young baby, brand new, and it's still going on. Somebody, as somebody who hasn't experienced that, some of the questions I'm tentative, they're not easy to ask maybe, but, you know, so feel free to just say it's not on the table. But
1: yeah.
0: Why did you stay?
1: That's a question that I ask myself. I don't know. I remember a friend saying to me before, she felt like that I just kind of wanted a family unit. And maybe it's because I came from such, obviously a close family unit in terms of, my extended family and my mom and so on. My mom was a single mom. I think I just wanted a family unit, and I tried to see like the good in everything at the time. And I don't even think, I think for me, one minute I'm just a young teen, like hanging out the front with my friends and my mom's calling me in for dinner and whatever. And the next I'm in this relationship, and that's exactly how it feels for me. There is no in between. There obviously is, but it's a blur for me now.
0: Right.
1: So when people ask, like, why did you stay? I actually don't know that answer.
0: Okay.
1: I think I've just gotten on with things, and I've just lived day to day and never had a chance to reflect until now. And so much has happened in between then and now. I've never really thought about why. I've asked myself that, and I don't know what that answer is. I think it was just, I was very young when it all started, and it went from nothing to very horrific domestic violence. So, yeah.
0: Yeah. I mean, without getting too personal, I mean, it sounds as though you went from being literally a kid.
1: Yeah.
0: To a mother.
1: Yeah.
0: A family unit. And there's none of that traditional kind of young adult finding your feet on your own and becoming your own person.
1: Yeah.
0: Suddenly you're either, not quite autonomous human being as a child, and then you're taking care of a brand new baby.
1: Yeah.
0: And that takes all your focus.
1: Yeah.
0: So there's a kind of a gap there that's missed. And I can understand that even though your ex may have been horrible, it was still possibly safer than being alone.
1: Yeah.
0: I don't know whether that's an answer for you.
1: And I mean, I think that I did like to be in a relationship. I think if I ask myself, I liked having a relationship. And maybe it was like, it was nice to be with someone. It's a really hard question for myself. Some women will say they stayed because of finances or so on, whereas I can't have that kind of that solid, this is why it was. And I think it was, I was in it from, one minute I'm just hanging out with my friends and, going to my nan's on Christmas and all of that kind of stuff. And then the next you're, in this relationship, you meet a boy at 14 and then you have a child at 16, but in between that a lot of stuff happened.
0: Right. And maybe, I mean, forgive me if I'm putting words in your mouth, and I'm not intending to here, but maybe there's a sense you're so young at that stage that maybe, and you said your mum was effectively, a single mother. So, there wasn't that father figure in your life, maybe. Is it possible that you just thought, this is what it is? It is what it is. This is where we are.
1: I don't know, because, I mean, my mum was a single mom. I've got my brother, and mm-hmm. we have different dads. So she wasn't always a single mom. I have a really good relationship with I still call him my stepdad now. But then they split up, and my dad was in my life. He wasn't like a solid figure, but he was in my life. And then as I grew up as well, we became very close. And mm-hmm. then he passed away when he was, I think it was 56. So he...
0: Relatively young.
1: Yeah, so very young. And at that point, he was someone that I'd was speaking to every day. So, right. And then I remember telling him like what had happened. And he said, why didn't you ever tell me when you were younger? And I was just like, I just didn't. And I think then I thought, well, what would he have done? Like, would it have been different if I would have told him? And then that kind of, I removed that from my mind, because I'm very much a, you can't go back and undo things. I'm very like, let's carry on.
0: Yeah.
1: Onto the next, look onto
0: forward,
1: the next, look forward, always looking forward. I never really look back, no.
0: Right, okay.
1: It's probably why I can't answer that question, because I just keep moving forward and, yeah.
0: Well, maybe you are answering it on your own terms, in your own way.
1: Yeah.
0: Which is, you don't necessarily require for yourself a definitive answer.
1: Yeah.
0: It is just what it was for you. And now you're in what sounds like a stable, loving relationship where you're very happy with, you know, your kids and your husband.
1: Yeah.
0: And you don't need to worry about that anymore,
1: no.
0: because that life is in the past, done.
1: Yeah, I think so. I think you're right there. Definitely. I feel like a lot of people have been to therapy and so on, and it's not something that I've done. I think I've just healed in a different way. And I think this, what I'm doing now with the women in the program and everything that I've achieved, mm-hmm. Is my way of just healing and growth. And I've never felt the need that I needed to revisit the past, but I will openly talk about it now to help mm-hmm. others. Yeah.
0: Right. You described earlier getting out of that first relationship and into a second relationship, out of the frying pan into a volcano, which sounds really scary.
1: Yeah, yeah.
0: I mean, can you tell us, I'm trying really hard not to prejudge and also understand without necessarily knowing a huge amount. So can you round that out for us a little bit and just tell us a bit about, you know, what it was so bad and what was going on? And
1: So I've obviously been in this relationship for some time, and I remember, I mean I'm not sure, I never tend to get into the nitty-gritty of stuff,
0: right? We don't need details.
1: And I don't know what I can say on air either.
0: No, okay.
1: So there was a situation where it was quite horrific, and I think I was maybe unconscious at some point. And then we split up for quite some time, and the police was involved and stuff. And I thought, that's it now. That is absolutely it. I remember one of my closest friends, he came to the house, and he just kind of, like, his face said it all. He couldn't look at me. He turned away and he started crying because, you know, my face was that bad. And so we split up for a long time, and then somehow I went back, and then I went back, and I thought, oh, it'll be okay, and so on, and it wasn't. And I think I ended it then afterwards, mm-hmm. And then got into a relationship with someone else, and again, I just thought, oh, this is probably a way to not go back to my first partner here. I won't go back and so on. And I think I didn't give myself time to just be happy in my own space with the kids. And I think for me, again, not really knowing what healthy, positive relationships should look like, and just being in something from such a young age and not having any healing, not speaking to anyone about it, not having the support in that way that a lot of women get now. You just go, it's like a bit of a cycle then. You just go, someone shows you a bit of attention, you get on, all that kind of stuff, and you see it as a bit of a way out. And yeah, I was just in a very different situation, right, with someone else.
0: It's kind of, as an outsider, that's quite difficult to hear. So I hope you, those of you who are listening now, aren't struggling too much. But I mean, it's a pretty tough story. And yet you've come from there and you're doing fantastically well now.
1: Yeah, I'd like to think so. I think for me, I think I've said it earlier, one of the biggest things was like being judged. But the one thing that I say now is I don't think anyone could have judged me as much as I judged myself, because I felt like the worst parent. That's something that I had a lot of regret for so long. And I used to speak to my, I would always worry about my daughter, like whether she would end up in a relationship like that. And yeah, I really was hard on myself over the years. And I think it's probably only more recently. I don't think it's ever gone away, that kind of, that feeling. And I, you know, a few friends have said to me, you didn't do that to your kids, but it's hard to shake as a mom when you you know, you absolutely love your kids, you want the best for your kids, but you are in this toxic relationship, this abusive relationship. And I judged myself a lot over the years.
0: I think it's time for another tune.
1: Yeah.
0: This is Flowers and Sweet Female Attitude.

0: It's Community Chit Chat here on Black Country Extra. My name is Riff Devin. My lovely guest in the studio is Jen Ellen from Jen Hub. And we've had really some tough conversation here, but it's been enlightening and, you know, valuable for me. One of the things that you mentioned earlier, Jen, is that you have this entertainments business, but we haven't really touched on that.
1: Yeah.
0: So let's tell us a bit about that.
1: So that's Jen's Tailored Events. And part of that, I do I work with organisations in regards to planning events. But the main thing now is that I had have a mobile bar that I have done like festivals with, weddings, hen parties, garden parties. So it's a bespoke bar that I had made a few years ago, I think back in 2017. It's got the Prosecco, it's got the fonts. We do gin cocktails. Right. It's all fun and games in that department.
0: It sounds brilliant.
1: Yeah. I often do. You'll see me actually over at Hales Owen Carnival, right, as well. So that's on, I think it's the 4th of July. That's the first Saturday.
0: Right,
1: July.
0: Sounds about right.
1: Yeah,
0: yes.
1: So I'll be there. I do actually lease the bar out though. So, somebody that I kind of worked with, I'm all about giving young people as well kind of like a start, and they're leasing the bar from me.
0: So they're running the bar.
1: Yeah, so that they can kind of start their own business and just look like, you know, develop the skills and get a taster and, yeah, of what the events industry looks like, and before they go off and try and find a bar themselves.
0: Am I right in thinking that you do all this as well, and then you've got your mentoring and the Gen Hub stuff going on as well. But you also help women get into event planning and stuff like that as well.
1: Yes, I do. So I offer a mentoring program, and that's one-to-one, I've got some planners as well. So I created some digital planners and some physical planners. And again, it's a lot about kind of like the journey as an event organizer. And it's literally got everything in there, a business plan. And I go through that with the women about how they're starting up, the team that they need, the structure, the legalities, the finance. And by the end of it, they have a clear plan as opposed to just trying to figure it all out. I did, which isn't a bad thing, but it just gives you a little bit more kind of clarity and direction.
0: Yeah.
1: So it's easier to navigate the journey.
0: And I suppose it shortens the planning path.
1: Yeah, absolutely. You become more focused on what you need to do and when and how you can do it. I work with them one-to-one to do that.
0: So you made the mistake so they don't have to, kind of thing. I don't mean that in a derogatory way.
1: No, I know. And the thing is, I always say, like, mistakes, I never believe in mistakes. I just think everything's learning. So everything that I've gone through, it's all a journey. It's all learning. I just make it easier for them. Yeah.
0: It's not a mistake. You just learn the way that doesn't work.
1: Yeah. Exactly. And then we try again.
0: Yeah.
1: Definitely. But,
0: brilliant.
1: I do that.
0: Okay. So what, I mean, when you say you do festivals and stuff with this bar,
1: yeah,
0: that must be a laugh.
1: Yeah. I mean, I love meeting new people. And different people from all walks of life. And I just love that energy that being at an event gives, and just meeting other traders. Like, the event industry is just like a family, and it's a community. And I think that I'm really big on community. It's one of my top values, again.
0: Right.
1: Even when I was growing up, it might have been a deprived area, but it was a community for me. And I think that's always, I've held on to that. And, yeah, events industry is just that.
0: Fantastic. Good. We're getting towards the end of the show now, Jen. I'm going to say, it's been incredibly moving just listening to you speak so openly about your experiences.
1: Thank you.
0: And I think one of the things I'm in awe of is, you know, how positive and well you're doing, considering that, you know, quite difficult, you know, period of, you know, young adulthood.
1: Yeah.
0: So I think you've done exceptionally well, and it's been really interesting. You know, your experiences are a million miles from mine. So, you know, and as a, you know, old white bloke, I don't necessarily understand some of the experiences that that you have. So thank you for sharing that. I do sincerely mean that.
1: No, thank you for having me. Yeah.
0: I think we want to reiterate your contact details so people know where they are. So how do they reach out to you?
1: So you can go to the website, which is genhub.co.uk. You can follow me on Instagram, TikTok and Facebook at Genhub Official. And you can WhatsApp me. Am I allowed to give my number or...? It's on the website. I was going to say there's a mobile, it's a business mobile number, but it's on the website. Fantastic. All of my information is on the website. And you can email me at hello@genhub.co.uk.
0: Brilliant. That's fantastic. Do you want to do any shout outs?
1: Yeah, I'd actually like to give a shout out to my husband and my children. So my husband, David, who has just been a huge part of my journey for the past 20 years that we've been together, or 19, but we've been married for 17. So yeah, he's just been such a support. He's literally by my side with everything. He has helped me see that what a good guy looks like and what a healthy relationship looks like. And my children, they're always rooting for me. And I'm so proud of each and every one of them and what they're achieving themselves as well.
0: Brilliant. And names?
1: So Renee, Kyle and Sky.
0: Good names.
1: And yeah, thank you. I just want to say thank you to them because they are what I do this for. My children, I just want them to be proud of me and I want them to have opportunities in life. And I just want to say thank you to all of them for the support and my wider family as well.
0: Great.
1: And friends.
0: Jen, it's been an absolute pleasure having you here. Thank you so much for coming on.
1: Thank you. It's been a pleasure.
0: It's been great. This has been Community Chit Chat, guys. My name is Riff Devin and we'll be back. Well, you can catch my jazz show every Tuesday around midnight. You can catch this every Thursday lunchtime, 1 p.m. Take care of yourselves, be good, and most of all, be kind. Good night. This is Sweet Like Chocolate from Shanks and Bigfoot. Take care of yourselves.

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1: From the Sky News Centre at 2, more than 160 people have been killed in a double earthquake in Venezuela. Hundreds more are injured and thousands missing. Two tremors just minutes apart, both measured more than 7 in magnitude. Buildings have collapsed in cities across the country, including in the capital, Caracas. The Red Cross says the damage is overwhelming and the situation very complicated. A red warning for extreme heat's been extended into tomorrow across London and parts of southeast England. After the warmest night in June ever recorded in the UK, temperatures could climb even higher today. Meteorologist Kirsty McCabe says the humidity makes it feel so much worse.
2: We cool down by sweating, and if the air is already very saturated, very moist, there's nowhere for the sweat to go, it can't evaporate, and you can't cool down. And that's why we have all those weather warnings in place, because it may sound like, oh, it's just summer, why are we going on and on about the hot weather? But it's not a normal summer spell of weather.
1: Meanwhile, South East Waters brought in a hosepipe ban for customers in Kent because of high demand for water. An NHS trust insists it's already made improvements after bodies in the mortuary were found in a state of advanced deterioration. 8 bodies were found decomposing in Nottingham because of a lack of space in the freezer. One person's died after a train hit a car at a level crossing in Horton in Lancashire. A child is also in hospital with life-threatening injuries. Sales at H&M are down as some stores have reportedly been left with limited stock. The company says it's working to modernise its shops. And England cricketers have toiled in the heat on the opening morning of the deciding third test with New Zealand. Just after lunch, a short time out, the tourists were on 121 without loss. And that's the latest.

0: Yes, yes, everybody. Welcome back to Boots and Beats.
1: Hello, hello, hello.
0: With me, Brad.
1: And me, Tyler.
0: It's been a month, our monthly show. It's been a while.
1: Yeah, it has been a little while.
0: It has been.
1: A lot of stuff has gone on. But I mean, first of all, should we... We think we'll bring in the first little segment for the first few minutes. We'll have a little... A quick brief of probably all the teams in the West Midlands.
0: Some local doing, teams or, you know, the biggest teams around.
1: Because we don't talk on something we're uneducated on. So we'll stick with...
0: I don't think we're too knowledgeable if you go too far below the championship. So,
1: yeah.
0: With respect. With all due respect, you know.
1: Yeah, I mean, I'll be in League One next year, so I'll get educated eventually.
0: You'll be educated next year.
1: Yeah. Hopefully that'll work for us.
0: But yeah.
1: Hopefully that's the only thing that could come good out of Albion going down. But we'll move on to Albion in a second. We're going to go in order from who's highest
0: top
1: in the pyramid
0: to bottom.
1: To bottom
0: of
1: the championship, which is nearly Albion. We're nearly bottom of that.
0: Almost bottom, yeah.
1: Anyway, so, I mean, we'll start off with Aston Villa. I mean, talk about them in the Premier League and the Europa League. Them having good seasons overall. The Europa League win was a great win at Fenerbahce. Confirmed them top eight.
0: Yeah.
1: Emery's record, I think it's 4 Europa League wins for him. So you could definitely see Villa winning it, and they look one of the best teams in that competition, do you? So, I mean, what do you reckon Villa's aims are? Top four and Europa League, or one or the other?
0: I think, realistically, we're looking at it's probably going to be top five, you'd think.
1: Yeah, so they've got a lot more of a cushion.
0: And obviously, technically, they're tied for second right now with City, and I don't see any reason why they shouldn't be able to get Champions League, and I feel like they should also be looking at the Europa League, really. I feel like, obviously, being in the Prem, being third in the Prem as well, they're one of the bigger teams in the Europa League. I don't see any reason why they can't do both.
1: No, I agree. I mean, they've got an 8-point cushion to a 5th place and a 9-point cushion to 6th. So top five will probably more than likely be Champions League, unless the English teams have a bit of a stinker, which isn't happening, as 5 are in the top 8 of the Champions League.
0: Yeah, it's looking very good at the moment.
1: Yeah, you imagine top five, they've got that 9-point cushion, and that's the Chelsea look really inconsistent. Just like draw, loss, winning the FA Cup, loss, and then a win. So you can't imagine them getting 5 wins on the bench to really catch up Villa. So they've got a nice gap. And the teams below that are like your Brentford, your Newcastles and your Sunderlands, who they are.
0: Yeah.
1: Who they are just better than. So I think Villa are pretty comfy for Champions League, so I agree. I think being the best team in that in the Premier League this season means you're going to be one of the favourites for Europa League, so I think they should go for both. And they've got the depth as well now, you might say. So Emery's record's unreal, and I do fancy the chances, which stings a little bit to say. But yeah, I do fancy the chances. So, I mean, when are you going to place Villa at the end of the season? Well, I'm actually going to ask you predictions for Premier League and Europa League before we move on.
0: I will say Premier League, probably I'd give them a 4th.
1: Oh, I agree. I'd give them a fourth.
0: I don't think they...
1: I've got Liverpool catching
0: up. I reckon Liverpool will catch up eventually. But
1: a
0: 4th place I'd give them. And then a Europa League, I don't see why they couldn't make a final or even potentially win the final, really.
1: I agree. I mean, there's all that chance. I mean, if you put a gun to my head and said, when they're going to finish, I mean, it's kind of depend on where... who they get at what point, but considering they are going to be one of the best teams, I agree. I think they get to a final, to be honest. I'm not going to say they'll win it, because
0: I don't know if you want to say that.
1: I mean, yeah, it probably is, you know, it's holding me back a little bit, my pride, but I don't know if I'm going to win it. If you said that, I think I'd say losing the final, whoever that might be.
0: I just think
1: they might win it, you know. I have to just stick with a final. I think they'll get to the final. I mean, I think they're definitely the top two teams in the competition. I think they're third in the Europa League table, a team like Midtjylland in second. So I know Midtjylland are above them, but like they are better than that. Like they would beat him over 2 legs, I think, pretty comfortably. So yeah, it's a final for me. So
0: Quickly, before we move on to the next team, bit of conflict between Tielemans.
1: Oh, yeah, I did see that. Yeah. It's interesting,
0: though.
1: It's really interesting.
0: Way, I think... he come off the pitch, I don't even think he went towards Emery or nothing, and then Emery's just, both hands just pushed him away, I think.
1: I mean, yeah, he's putting a shift for his team. I know Emery's a great manager and he's got passion and I like that, but in that moment, I really don't think that was needed. I mean, if a player did that to a manager, you'd have a lot more words, I don't think. To not shake the player's hand, and it's not as if he had a bad game. I mean, I can see is that the only reason he was annoyed at him is because maybe he didn't he ran off the pitch rather than walk off the pitch, or maybe in the last 5 minutes of the game he was being a bit leggy and he wasn't really putting in the like the strength of the team, yeah, really pulling himself through the game. But he was actually brilliant in the game when it came to his technical ability, like great balls through, progressing the ball. So he had a great game. So it really is confusing that why that happened, but I'm sure it'll be all right. I mean, it's probably just a passion thing. So I doubt it's going to lead to anything serious.
0: Yeah. And I think we'll move down to the very bottom of the table. You enjoy this one. Wolverhampton Wanderers.
1: I mean, I'm going to get down.
0: At the very bottom.
1: They've picked up the form recently. I'll give it to them. They've been good in the last few games. I mean, they're still going to get down. The gap is just too big.
0: 5 games unbeaten. They've won 2 of those.
1: Yeah. I mean, they drew to 9 men. Like, I mean, I guess it's a point on the board at Everton, which is a hard place, but you should be really getting the winner there. I mean, the gap's just too big, unfortunately, for them. They've left it way too late. So, you know, I mean, they're building well for the Championship next season. Like, Mane is looking like a brilliant youngster.
0: He is,
1: If he stays, he'll be one of the best young talents in the Championship. And if he goes, they'll get a lot of money for him. So,
0: yeah,
1: that is probably their only main highlight and best thing that's probably came out of this season. So, yeah, I mean, I just... There's not much to say, really. Yeah, they're on a good run recently. They're going to get down. They've got a manager that's good in the Championship. It's not looking as bad as it did maybe 2-3 months ago.
0: Yeah, and I mean, obviously, many people might know by now, the Pope prayed for Wolves.
1: Oh, yeah.
0: Our miracle is real. Can the Pope, has the Pope saved Wolves, potentially?
1: Oh, man.
0: He prayed, I'm pretty sure he prayed for them before, I think it would have been before the Man United game, and then 5 games unbeaten.
1: Fair play. I mean, yeah, you can't, yeah, that is
0: shout
1: true.
0: Out to the owner of Wensfield Radio Cars.
1: I mean, yeah, they're on a good run, but just a few too many points, I think. But
0: yeah, the gap
1: knows?
0: Is.
1: I mean,
0: the gap is gapping right
1: Albion
0: now.
1: Albion have got the great, like the most iconic great escape goes to Albion. So if Wolves could do that, that'd be a little bit annoying. But I genuinely would give them a 0.001% chance. I just think their gap's too big. The amount of points they'll need in these last 16 games is just. Probably averaging around 2 points a game now. You need to win
0: a
1: good amount of your games.
0: It's a 14-point gap to Forest.
1: Yeah, you'd imagine that would build up to probably like 25-ish by the end of the season. And that's just... I mean, that is actually, if you quickly did the maths, around that high 1 point, maybe like 1.7, 1.8 points a game, which is you're going to need to win pretty often. Which also have only got one of all
0: season.
1: They've
0: got City away next as well. So
1: yeah,
0: that will have happened by the time this comes out, to be fair. Well, yeah.
1: I mean, Haaland... I've got a lot of I've got Triple Man City in my FPL, so if Wolves pull some off, that would just...
0: Maybe a triple captain this week, I hate to say it.
1: I know, I was thinking about that, but yeah, I mean, that's about it for Wolves, really, I think. Unless you've got any...
0: I mean, there isn't much more to say when everything's
1: end of the season.
0: Not going too well for them, really.
1: Yeah, no, I agree. It's not exactly anything too crazy, but I mean, yeah, then we got dropped down the division to the Championship, which is 13th placed Birmingham City.
0: Ooh.
1: I mean, yeah, I've saw Birmingham. Kyogo's had a bit of a stinker, but I saw he got his first goal. Stansfield, a lot of money. Hasn't had an unreal season. 8 goals, 4 assists. Like, it's not bad, but I mean, it's the money they spent on him. Everyone's expecting a lot, which I think is harsh on him, probably. But
0: yeah.
1: I mean, yeah, they came up. Some fans are like, let's just stay up. Some fans are like, let's go up. So them just sitting directly in the middle. So it's not the worst season ever, but
0: the plans they've got
1: in mind. Maybe they wanted a bit more, but. I'm sure they'll be all right with it, to be honest. I don't think.
0: Hired in Albion as well.
1: Yeah, they am, yeah. Honestly, the thing is, this would normally bother me, but I actually just don't care about the players. I'm absolutely honking. Like, they're just, honestly, they're awful. But, yeah. I mean, it's hard to kind of talk about a team for too long, Birmingham, when they're sitting 13th in the Championship directly in the middle. So,
0: yeah.
1: Wagner's been brilliant when he's came in at left back. He looks like someone that could take him to the Prem. Other than that, don't see many of these players being Prem level, so... A bit of, you know, they've got a bit of time to, you know, they've got that big stadium coming in a few years.
0: Yeah.
1: They've got a bit of time to get to the Prem, if that's their ambition.
0: A few seasons in the Championship, build a bit, and then...
1: Yeah, a few more Prem standard players were needed, but... Yeah, I mean, unless you've got anything key to say, or...
0: Not really, to be honest, but, you know...
1: Just sitting directly in the middle of the Championship.
0: Shout out Jamie Lee Ireland, or...
1: Yeah, shout out.
0: Birmingham supporter.
1: Not shout out, but actually, should I shout him out? I'll shout him out, yeah. Reluctantly, I'll shout him out, I guess. Go on. Who's next, Brad?
0: Next is West Bromwich Albion, set in 19th place.
1: And honestly, 19th is actually like, you look at that and you think, oh, you'll stay up, like, you'll be in the Championship next
0: year.
1: 3 points
0: off the relegation zone, by the way.
1: I mean, funnily enough, if you finish 21st or 8th in this division, it doesn't even make that much of a difference. On next season, you're more basically going to be at the same level again. So as long as we just stay up now, we focus on next year, we'll have more money to spend. Obviously, there's financial issues going on. We've got new owners who I'm ambitious and willing to spend. Whether their data-driven model actually works, I don't think it does at all. I think they need to be a bit more football-focused rather than financially focused. He was trying to keep yesterday, Max O'Leary. I'm not too confident on him. He's probably better than what we got. 19th is shocking for Albion, one of the worst seasons in our history. Yeah, it's still so not... It looks so much better than it actually feels. Like, you look at that and you think, oh, like, you're still in the driving seat to stay up. Like, you should be all right. And then next year you can spend more money because the PSR will go down. Your turnover will be higher. Like, we've got better owners, so we'll be able to spend, like, 10, 15 million next season if they really want to. So, it's as long as we stay up, it won't... The future's not looking actually too bad. I think a lot of people are accepting us to stick down here for a few years, which it might happen. You know, if we get the footballing decisions wrong, which is what's been happening under the ownership. But, yeah, I mean, yeah, last game, for example, 5-0 at home to Norwich. I'll be honest, I'm normally annoyed.
0: I got so gassed when I checked the scoreline. I was literally thinking about you. I saw that.
1: I mean, yeah, as soon as the third goal went in at the 69th minute, I just went straight away. I mean,
0: walked out of the stadium.
1: Yeah, it was a mass exodus. I mean, everyone left, genuinely. That wasn't like a... Yeah, I think probably 20,000 people there, like 20, 21, 22,000. I think there's probably 5,000 after that goal. Everyone's just, everyone's sick of them. And it, you know what? The players are a good level. Like, I mean, half of these players in this team were in the playoffs with us. And since then, we've actually got better. We spent more money. So it's bonkers that we're doing so poorly. But yeah, the aim is just to stay up and build next season, which, yeah, it's just one of them, really. I mean, we've got a big game tonight, but obviously we'll know the result as this comes out. Derby away. I'm not confident as it is.
0: You say it's in your hands, but they're a bit of a bogey team, aren't they? So
1: yeah, I mean, we've won once here in the last 100 years. I think it was like 19 years ago since we last won here, something crazy like that. Even at home, they've beat us in the last recent years. So it's the worst team to come up against.
0: And they're just better than you in general at the moment.
1: Yeah, normally we're better than them, and yet they'll still beat us. But no, they're better than us and still a bogey team, so it's just a double whammy. So I'm not really confident tonight. And we've lost 10 away. We've lost 10 away league games in a row. So,
0: Yeah,
1: we are in the driving seat, but that could quickly change even by the time this comes out. So, worrying times, but let's just make sure we stay up, Albion. Please.
0: You know, I mean, I'm not sure. Oh, that low key, like, obviously I follow Wolves because I'm from Wolverhampton, but like, and obviously I don't really have that hate for Albion, but I wouldn't mind seeing them go down, to be honest. Yeah, just
1: that's nice.
0: Yeah,
1: I would love to see Arsenal bottle the league as well. But, anyway, through Brad, do you want to move us on?
0: Next song. We got a couple throwbacks here, actually. We just had one. Now we've got Nelly, Ride With Me.

0: Hello, we are back. That was Mary J with Family Affair, so hopefully you've
1: good
0: enjoyed
1: throwback.
0: That. Yeah, that was, it is a banger to be fair, but I mean, back on the football, we're going to be covering the main action in the Premier League so far in the last month or so. I mean, we're doing the main two stories, which is Rafinha coming in to Chelsea and
1: managers going.
0: The United manager saga, Carrick. I mean, that first performance was unreal in the Manchester derby, so...
1: Absolutely, I love seeing that, to be fair.
0: Yeah.
1: Little 7-point gap between first and second.
0: Yeah, Arsenal probably have won the league, but we're not going to focus on that because it's a bit boring there. I was going to say I'm a bit too good, but actually...
1: Well, not good.
0: You're not even that good.
1: Everyone else is just worse.
0: Yeah, it's just one of them seasons, really, but I guess, yeah.
1: We drew 2 weeks in a row and the gap's got bigger.
0: I mean, yeah. I just don't, yeah, you're just a bit luckier. Yeah. I mean, I guess you deserve it after 3 second places in a row, so...
1: Yeah, I don't mind it.
0: Yeah, I'm not too bothered.
1: Little first in the Champions
0: League. I'm not bothered at all. I'm not bothered at all. So, I mean, yeah, we'll start off with Rafinha quickly. I'm just going to ask you the question, really, before we move on. Is he the man? Is he the man for the job? Do you think he's got that ambition? Has he got that ceiling to really manage a team like Chelsea?
1: Well, I mean, if you look at the word manage, you break it up.
0: Exactly.
1: It's man and age. And what he's doing is aging men. And, you know, obviously...
0: Obviously, the Lego, like...
1: Yeah, the Lego.
0: I mean, building connections with the players that have been together for, like, a few years now. So, that's
1: what... But, I mean, the Lego seems like he's trying to de-age the players, so I feel like it's...
0: Yeah, he's kind of confusing him a bit.
1: And, you know, I mean, he's got some interesting...
0: Yeah, no, I like an entertaining manager.
1: I am actually enjoying seeing these press conferences. You know how he takes his glove off so people can hear any claps?
0: Yeah. It's unreal. I mean, he's an interesting individual, obviously. He managed at Hull. He managed at the lower English level and was probably like a 7 out of 10. He was good, you might say. Even though he technically failed at Hull with the players he got. But talking about Nebet Chelsea, you're doing well at Strasbourg, got him into Europe. Obviously, they've got that connection, the Blue Co connection, so... I know why it happened. It makes sense why it happened, but I just don't think he's it, man. I just don't know if he's got that ceiling. Like, I could imagine him managing a Brighton or a Fulham and taking him to Europe. Like, he's a good young English manager, but I just cannot see him managing Chelsea in, like, the Champions League and getting far into Europe. I can see him gone by the end of the season. I just don't know if he's that vibe around him. I just don't think he's got it. Like, you could prove me wrong easily, but I just don't know if he's got it.
1: Well, I mean, for me anyway, obviously, in his first game, Arsenal, in the EFL Cup, obviously, Arsenal won 3-2, and then winning his 1-2, obviously, one was Paphos FC.
0: That was not a good performance at all. And Brentford, he got quite lucky, and they've not really had any good performance under him so far, but they've got 2 wins out of 3, which does the job.
1: I mean, it looks good still, obviously, he's picking up the points, but, you know, I feel like, do you think it's a failure if he gets, I don't know, like conference? Because obviously they're sat in sixth at the moment.
0: I think you need to finish top six. I think their aim's going to be top five. I think sixth place is where they'll finish. Anything lower than that, and I think that's a pretty much a failure. Yeah. To not have Chelsea even in the Europa League would be dreadful for them when you consider the money they spent. And even Cole Palmer got a lot of links with him moving away. And Chelsea kind of pushing Cole Palmer away, which is mental, but... Yeah, he's got an interesting job on his hands. Chelsea, interesting club. They're inconsistent at the minute on the football, like footballing wise. Your ownership's interesting with the money they spend on certain players. Like, you look at the team and you think, oh, if you spent $1 billion,
1: but
0: your centre backs and keeper aren't great. You right back, your actual best player was already there in his boyhood, Reece James. So, yeah, it's really interesting what's going on at Chelsea at the minute. I just don't think I think they needed a bit more of an experienced head to. Driving forward.
1: I hear it.
0: I'm not praying on his downfall, but I just don't think he's it for me. But where do you think they'll finish?
1: I mean, I'd give them where they are now, like really, like sixth.
0: Yeah.
1: Europa. Or I think it's between Europa and Conference. Obviously, they're a point behind United, who are in fifth. It's probably going to be a Champions League space. But I just don't see them getting into Champions League, really.
0: They're inconsistent as it is,
1: let
0: alone with a new manager. Yeah, I don't see it. I agree. I'm going to go sixth place. I can see him being in that sixth, seventh, eighth kind of range. Eighth would be really bad.
1: You
0: might see him get the sack, but I can definitely see that happening. So hopefully he does well. I know he's a young English manager. Wouldn't know one, but I don't mind it, to be fair.
1: I don't know about it being at Chelsea, but I wouldn't mind it.
0: Yeah, but I quite like Chelsea. Out of all the big six teams, they're probably my favourite.
1: Well, you're a bit of a closet Chelsea supporter. Sometimes
0: I just like the players actually. I think they're underachieving with them, but I guess Rafinha hopefully does well. But I mean, the big managerial news is obviously Man United, the biggest club in the country, so it's obviously gonna happen. I mean, yeah, first of all, just, yeah, they won 2-0 in the Manchester derby, the way they played.
1: Yeah.
0: It was quick, they was ambitious, they won the ball a lot more than they did under Jesus, they won the ball a lot more under Carrick than they did at any point under Amorim. Like, there was actually press, you know.
1: Mm.
0: Defensively, even that fullback, it looked more solid than the five-back did.
1: Mm.
0: They knew where they needed to be, and the counter-attack was lethal from Bruno playing that more advanced role.
1: Yeah,
0: and
1: yeah.
0: And Wemo's obviously got the quality to score goals. So, yeah, that United team is looking great now, players-wise, and they're approaching games. So Carrick does look great, but do you think he'll do well this season? And secondly, is he the man for the job, or are we looking at other managers in the world?
1: I reckon after that City game, I feel like it's a good performance. Obviously it's his first game, but I mean, we'll see what happens in the coming games.
0: Yeah, of course, yeah.
1: And obviously I think if he does well, honestly, I feel like there isn't really any reason to get rid of him. I feel like if obviously they're in fifth at the moment, if they got Champions League,
0: yeah, that's what I
1: feel
0: say.
1: Like
0: if they got top four,
1: just keep him, really.
0: Yeah, I get it. I mean, I think they'll finish in fifth. I think they'll stay where they are, and I don't think he'll get the job. I think they do need a little bit better. I mean, Carrick was a good Championship manager. He'd done the job at Middlesbrough, did get the sack, but he didn't do anything wrong necessarily. But I don't know if he's the man. He's a bit like an Ollie situation. I think he'd see after maybe a year or two it kind of fold, and then they'd have to do this process all over again. So I'd look. If he gets Champions League, I mean, he should really be getting that with a team they've got. They have got good players. It's not exactly crazy for him to get top five or even top four. So, yeah, I always see other managers. I mean, if you think Carrick, have you got any names in mind, or should I give mine?
1: Honestly,
0: seeing as you like Carrick.
1: I genuinely can't think of who's even available at the moment, really.
0: I have noted down two managers who are currently managing international teams. So, obviously, United haven't waited until the summer. They've already said that. And I just think, I mean, this isn't even 100%. Obviously, Carrick, if he does well, I don't mind that.
1: Yeah.
0: But my two shouts are Thomas Tuchel, England manager. I hope he doesn't. I mean, even if he won the World Cup, he might leave, actually. I think matter what happens, I think he'll leave. I just can. Actually, no, England have got the next Euros, haven't they? No, I think he'll stay for that as well.
1: Yeah, it is, isn't it? Yeah.
0: Yeah, maybe not. I mean, Tuchel's my second option anyway. I've got a clear first option. So, but yeah, Tuchel would just give that. He's done one at Chelsea. He's won a Champions League with the English team. He overachieved with Chelsea, especially at the time. Like, the players actually weren't too crazy. Obviously, you had Rudiger, who was good, man, was playing well at the time. Mendy, but as soon as he left, he dropped off. Like, he did get the most out of probably a similar team to what United have now in terms of level. So I think he can overachieve. He's got that persona about him. He's got his experience. Like, he'll know how to manage a big club like that. So I think that's a good option. But hopefully, I can only imagine him getting sacked if he underachieves at the World Cup, which obviously I hope doesn't happen. So that's my second option.
1: Hopefully not.
0: My first option is the Germany manager, Julian Nagelsmann. Hopefully, I pray on their downfall. So hopefully Germany do bad. Again, if they won the World Cup, would he leave? Maybe not. Because I guess he's a German. He kind of has that connection. But I can imagine Germany going out in the quarterfinals, and that would be like meh. I could still imagine him getting the sack. I can imagine him definitely leaving after this, or wanting to even leave himself to go back to club football, because he achieved at Leipzig. I don't know, man. They need a young manager. Like, I think it's a perfect fix. He's young, yet still experienced. He's had such big jobs while still being young, so they'll be able to actually create a process with him. And it was kind of the way he played football does match what Carrick was doing, but probably at a higher level and more tactical approach, because them counter-attacking, them solid defensively. So, yeah, he's the man. But you sticking with Carrick?
1: Yeah, and I've just thought as well, obviously, nothing really came of it, but Ole Gunnar Solskjaer did, I'm pretty sure he made himself available or said he was available for the job before, obviously, Carrick got brought back, I'm pretty sure.
0: Yeah, no, I mean, yeah, really interesting. I mean, I would have liked it just for a neutral, but would it have worked? I mean, we'll never know. But Carrick has had a good start, so I think they'll be happy with a stick with Carrick. But Ollie would have been good, to be honest. It would have been interesting.
1: Yeah.
0: Obviously, he did better with United than people give him credit for. Like, he did still finish Champions League. Obviously, he had that iconic Champions League campaign when he first joined.
1: Yeah.
0: And what he did after it wasn't great. That last season before he left, I think it was like 7th or 8th, and then he got the sack. Like, it's not great, but like, he didn't really create any harm. Like, he didn't do an awful job, so I would have liked to see it. But obviously, Carrick's doing a good job, so we'll see how long this manager bounce can continue for. So,
1: I mean, obviously, for me anyway, it's Arsenal at home for Man United next.
0: Yeah, it is.
1: I don't really see him continuing the form, really. So
0: really, how bad Arsenal have been recently in United. That big win, the way them counter-attacking teams.
1: Nah, but I
0: would give Arsenal the 3 points.
1: Back, you know.
0: Yeah, if I had to do a prediction, I would give Arsenal like a 2-1 win, but I can 100% see United picking up a point or even a win there. You're not that good, really, genuinely. I know you're top of the league, but you're not that good.
1: I mean, I saw, made me laugh yesterday, I saw Rooney chatting about Arteta. I think he said Arteta's scary, and he said Arteta's got aura. So,
0: oh, okay, fair enough, Wayne. Don't worry about it.
1: Wayne's going against his own team here. So,
0: why has he said that? I don't know. Fair enough. I mean, the thing is, he said that respectfully. He hasn't. So I don't know what you said. I can get you saying that about like Pep or something. He's a rival to United. I can get it. Arteta, really?
1: Aura.
0: He's got no aura. He's a good manager, and he's done well with Arsenal when it comes to rebuild. It did take him about £600 million, but he got there eventually.
1: Eventually.
0: Yeah, I mean, I just don't get that. But fair enough, Wayne. I mean, he's got more experience in the game than me, so I'll give him that. Maybe he knows. I'll let him off. But yeah, I can see Arsenal getting the win, but I don't think it's as secure as you think.
1: Mm. Well, anyway, I think we'll move on to the next song. This is another throwback, but it's a bit more of a, it's a more recent throwback now.
0: Oh, here we go.
1: Got Dangerous Love, Fuse ODG, and Sean DePaul.
0: Banger.

0: That was Dangerous Love. Brad, you wasn't wrong. That was an absolute banger.
1: What a banger.
0: Absolutely brilliant from you. But I mean, yeah, before we finish, we've got one more section remaining, and it is a bit of fun. We've covered the main things in the Premier League, the local teams, so we're going to end it on a bit of fun. So it is attainable to finish. So quickly, your aim is to get 10 out of 10, because I've gave you a reasonably easy round. Like, you should be able to get probably 8 or 9 in there.
1: You reckon?
0: You've also now got...
1: With my football knowledge.
0: You've got 3 lives to use and a live flow, mate. I can give you a hint at any point, but you just have to ask me, basically.
1: Okay.
0: And, so the round is 10 FA Cup winners, but no team is used more than once, otherwise. If you said City, if you said the Big Six, it would more than likely give you 9 of them. So...
1: Yeah.
0: So let's say, for example, if a team won it in 2012, 13 and 14... it would only show 14 and then drop down to who won it in 2011. You know what I mean?
1: Okay, yeah.
0: Teams on in there more than once. So let's get on with it. So you've heard, it is 10 FA Cup winners. You've got unlimited time limit. But also, let's not take the mick a bit.
1: Well,
0: give you a bit of time.
1: Unlimited, but not unlimited.
0: We can't be here all day,
1: you know
0: what I mean?
1: Yeah, we do.
0: These want to move on as well. Yeah. So, yeah, the 10 FA Cup winners, three lives and a lifeline.
1: Okay.
0: So, let's go.
1: Can I just go whenever?
0: Yep, go.
1: Arsenal.
0: Oh, yeah, okay, that's one.
1: Man City.
0: That is two.
1: Manchester United.
0: That is three.
1: Liverpool.
0: Correct. Yeah, got a few nice ones here.
1: Chelsea.
0: That is five for the Big Six, and they are all correct.
1: Thank you, obviously.
0: Yep.
1: Tottenham's not in there.
0: So far, you've got United, Liverpool, Arsenal, Chelsea. Wait.
1: That's five out of ten.
0: United, City, Liverpool, Arsenal, Chelsea, sorry. So yeah, that's five out of the ten.
1: I'm trying to remember. Leicester City.
0: That is correct.
1: I couldn't remember if it was FA Cup or Carabao.
0: No, that was the FA Cup. Tielemans scored a screamer in the final.
1: I remember that, yeah. Now's where it gets difficult, because how many years am I going back here now? Because I feel like I've named the last.
0: I'm not going to give you the hint yet. You're going back. I mean, so you've got 1, 8, 9 and 10. So you've not got the most recent winner.
1: I've not got the most recent one.
0: And then you've not got 8th, 9th and 10th, which 10th goes back to the mid-90s.
1: Wait.
0: Obviously, they're Big Six dominance.
1: Let me think, bro. Well, I've got one. Is that who's left? 1, 8, 9, 10?
0: Yeah.
1: So you win it last? Am I okay in there?
0: So yeah, I mean, so you go...
1: Oh!
0: Oh, here you go.
1: Newcastle. Wait, no, that was Carabao.
0: I'm giving that as an answer.
1: That can't.
0: You said that,
1: sorry.
0: Yeah.
1: That can't. That does count.
0: Two lives remaining.
1: That was Carabao.
0: You've got time to work with. A bit of a silly shoot, though. You've lost.
1: Oh!
0: There you go. I know you've
1: Crystal
0: got
1: Palace.
0: It. Yes, there you go. That is correct.
1: Yeah.
0: Yeah, that is the most recent winner. Now, I thought you'd get all then. That's the reason I want you to get 10 out of 10.
1: Eight.
0: You've got the
1: eight,
0: first
1: nine, ten.
0: Seven, and you've got 8th, 9th, and 10th. 10th goes back to them in 90s. 8th is the late noughties, that kind of era, and then. Ninth is probably the early noughties.
1: Okay, let me think.
0: So you've got late noughties, early noughties, mid-90s.
1: Oh, okay.
0: Obviously, this is where I was expecting the lifeline or to maybe use a few hints.
1: Yeah, I can't like that. Newcastle one was a dumb. That just came to my mind straight away. Because I swear, I'm trying to think, I know this, like, I don't know if this is too early or not, but...
0: Too early? You're going back a long time, so...
1: Yeah, like, I actually can't remember, like...
0: I mean, you've got two lives.
1: I literally saw something the other day about like a team from like 20. It must have been like, it would have been late noughties. Like, you run around, this is the team that I saw the other day.
0: I mean, with that logic, it should be in there.
1: I actually can't remember.
0: Oh.
1: Genuinely.
0: I mean, you can chuck out a name out there and then you've got a lifeline, which is a hint from me.
1: I'm trying to think who's winning the FA Cup in 2000 and what, probably like 2009 or something.
0: Yeah, that kind of era, yeah.
1: Yo, am I allowed a clue?
0: I mean, yeah, but that's your only hint.
1: Yeah, because I'm going to need
0: it for...
1: Well,
0: do you want 7, wait there.
1: Is it 8, 9, 10?
0: It's 8, 9, 10, sorry. Do you want 8th, 9th or 10th as your hint?
1: I feel like I've got the most chance of getting 8th, innit?
0: So you want the hint for 8th place?
1: Yeah, go on.
0: They are currently in League 1.
1: League 1? Who's in League One, bro? Like, for some reason, they're not in, I'm pretty sure they're not in League One, but I was thinking Blackburn, but I don't know if I should. Like, not for 2009, I was thinking like an early one, but.
0: Mm-hmm. I mean, yeah, really, you just think of Like, a Swindon's not going to win it, with all due respect. Like,
1: yeah.
0: Obviously, there's a, you know what? I'll be nice, I'm struggling. There's a League One team, a Championship team, and a Premier League team left.
1: There's a Premier League team in there now? Okay.
0: Yeah. Because I feel like I'm struggling, so I'll be nice.
1: Nah,
0: we all do want you to win.
1: I do
0: want to
1: say Blackburn, though.
0: You got a final answer?
1: Yeah.
0: That is incorrect. You've got one life left. Blackburn are in the Championship. Yeah, not a bad shout. There was they won the Premier League, obviously, the first season it began. So it isn't the worst.
1: I swear they won like an FA Cup or something, though. But, you know,
0: maybe
1: that it was probably like before that.
0: Yeah, I'd imagine. I'd imagine Blackburn is a big team. They probably got an FA Cup.
1: A Prem team
0: earlier.
1: A Prem team that's got it. That's won it.
0: Yeah, and a pretty big Prem team, the Big Six, like one of the biggest. If you get rid of the Big Six,
1: so you got like, I'm trying to think. He's winning an FA Cup. Like
0: the Premier League team is in 10th, by the way.
1: In 10th?
0: Yeah, in the mid-90s. That is the last time a Prem team, well, other than Leicester and Palace, actually. Now, there has been quite a few mid-table Prem teams that have won it.
1: They were mid-table when they won it?
0: No, I don't know.
1: Oh.
0: Mid-90s. Probably a little better than that now. Yeah, little bit better than that.
1: This is my last goal, innit?
0: Because
1: I've got one life left.
0: Well, you've got this life, and then you've got, obviously, then you're on 0 lives, and you can chuck one more answer out. So you've technically got 2 answers left. Guys, I wasn't going to help him. Like, I was going to just stick with the one lifeline, but I feel quite bad now. And we all do want him to win.
1: No. Wait.
0: Come
1: on. Is it?
0: You've got this.
1: I can't imagine, like,
0: a big team in the Prem, that's not Big Six. That, in my opinion, if you said that to me, that'd give me 3 in my head.
1: In my head, I think Newcastle.
0: Yeah, that's what I think.
1: Then,
0: I mean, the biggest one. You haven't said the biggest other than the Big Six.
1: Probably like Villa.
0: Yeah.
1: But I didn't think it was Villa. I didn't want to say Villa. Villa.
0: Oh, incorrect. You've got 1 answer left. It's not Villa. And you've already said Newcastle, by the way, so don't say that again.
1: I know.
0: It's not either of them two. So.
1: Then who's the next big team?
0: This might be opinionated, but I think it's clear who the big three are if you get rid of the Big Six.
1: Because now my brain's going blank on Prem teams. Like, I'm thinking, like, it's not going to be like Brighton.
0: Blue
1: Prem team. It's not going to be like a blue Prem team that I've not said.
0: Yep.
1: Oh. Yeah, this is peak.
0: I mean, you could chuck out a rogue shout at the Championship or
1: a rogue League Championship shout. A rogue Championship shout.
0: Or you could sit with a Prem. I mean, I've gave you a lot of hints for the Prem. I feel like for me, I mean, them a blue big Prem team. Come on.
1: This is going to be so stupid. Because why can't I think?
0: Yeah. Like
1: Everton.
0: There you go. What helped you there?
1: I don't know. Must have been the wind.
0: Yeah. Must have been the wind.
1: Everton?
0: Yeah, lad.
1: Must have been the wind.
0: That is incorrect. Sorry, what?
1: Yo.
0: That is correct. Everything's right. And the aim was 10. But in my mind, I was thinking 8 would be a good showing. Like, these two, I'm a Championship and a League One team, so I'd get it. One of them put up. You didn't hear anything there. You actually still wouldn't know who it is. I think that's probably the hardest one. The most iconic one. I think you'll be surprisingly annoyed. If you don't get this one, because it is very iconic.
1: I feel like I've got it.
0: Who is it?
1: Portsmouth.
0: That is correct.
1: I don't want to win the wind again. I don't know what
0: I mean, you know what? I would say my apologies, but I really wanted to get it, people. If I gave him a hint, I might have actually just did that anyway.
1: What's the last one I need to get?
0: I mean, that wasn't even the iconic one I was talking about.
1: Can you tell me what, please?
0: It's a League One team, and it's probably, in my opinion, the most iconic late winner in an FA Cup final. And I'm going to give it...
1: What place is it again? Did you say?
0: Oh, they are in 8th. So, 8th. Surprisingly recent.
1: Like early, what's that? Early 2000s?
0: Well, no, it would have been... Do you actually want the exact year?
1: Go on.
0: Oh, do I trust the connection in here? No, sorry, my apologies. I don't know
1: if we've got much time left to look for the last... Okay. To look it up too fair, so I'll just throw one
0: out. Watson got the winner.
1: Wait, can I know the league?
0: League One. Watson got the winner.
1: League One. Watson.
0: Roberto Martinez was the manager. I'm basically giving it... I'm giving it to him, people, because I just want him to get it. Come on, you don't know.
1: Nah, bro, I genuinely don't know.
0: Honestly.
1: Nah, wait.
0: Just shook out a shout for us then.
1: Who's even in League One, bro?
0: You know what, should I give you like, who wants to be a millionaire, 4 options?
1: Yeah.
0: We'll go Bolton, Wickham, Wigan, and... Yeah, you can have 3 actually, I'm being really nice, because obviously he wasn't going to be the last one. Oh my God, bro.
1: No.
0: It's a Wigan. Bolton on the biggest team. So I get you. I get the reason, but it was Wigan. Roberto Martinez was the manager.
1: I got nine with the help of the wind.
0: Yeah, would have been seven probably, but yeah. I thought I'd help you out. But yeah, not a bad. 9 out of 10's not awful. It's a decent showing, so well done. And I guess that rounds you up.
1: That does round it up. We're coming to the end now. We'll leave you off with two tunes. Hold On, We're Going Home, Drake, and then the greatest, Sia featuring Kendrick Lamar. Well,
0: bringing it bangers.
1: Goodbye. We'll see you next month.
0: Au revoir.

0: imagery, especially in coastal areas where they don't have full visibility over what the damage has been and what the impact has been. Those are the acute, like short-term needs over the next 48 to 72 hours, because in search and rescue, you're trying to get to people while you can still save their lives. They're buried under rubble.
1: After standing for 50 years, the record for the hottest June temperature has now been broken 2 days running. It's reached 36.4 degrees at Yeovilton in Somerset. A teenage boy has been found not guilty of murdering a nine-year-old girl in Somerset. Aria Thorpe died after being stabbed in the chest at her home in Weston-super-Mare, Somerset, last December. The 16-year-old had denied charges of murder and manslaughter. One person's died and a child has life-threatening injuries after a train hit a car on a level crossing in Lancashire. It happened in Horton this morning. We're told the child's now been transferred to Alderhay Hospital in Liverpool. Our reporter Katie Barnfield's at the scene.
2: There were no other passengers in the car, and there also haven't been any injuries reported from the passengers on that train. What we don't know yet, and what police are trying to establish, and also rail investigators, is how exactly this was able to happen. It is a barriered crossing.
1: The boss of Ryanair says the airline is reluctantly changing its rules around family seating. It's being investigated by the competition watchdog over fees charged to parents to sit next to their children. And letters written to J.K. Rowling by a Harry Potter fan who was terminally ill have fetched almost £10,000 at auction. They included notes written on Owl Post headed stationery. And that's the latest.

0: Oh, well, that went hard. And my name's the Grinch.
1: And my name is Billy.
0: What about this geezer?
2: What's up, guys? My name's KSI. Welcome to Black Country Extra. This is the 3 o'clock show. Next up, we have
0: Thriller. So get ready for a thriller.
2: Yep, next up, Thriller.

0: That was Thriller by Michael Jackson. So I'm going to ask a few of my colleagues what their favourite superhero is, starting with you.
1: I'm the Grinch. My favourite superhero is Spider-Man because he's webbed. And maybe it's because, like, mainly because of the video game. I love it. It's so fun. But my favorite, hero as in person, is my mum. Because, come on, she took care of me. She raised me. I was in her flipping belly for 8 months.
0: Okay, next up we have Billy. Who is your favorite superhero and why?
2: Hey, my favorite superhero is Wolverine. Shark claws, his costume. And I like him. And that's all.
0: Okay, and my favourite hero, I've got to say, is Deadpool. And this is because he's just got that aura, I guess. And then for my favourite person as a superhero, I guess it's kind of... me mum. Yeah, me mum's my superhero.
1: In me mum's car.
0: Brum, brum.
1: So what song are we doing next?
0: Okay, next up we have A Sky Full of Stars by Coldplay.

0: Okay, guys, we are talking about books now. So, Mr. KSI.
1: So, basically, I'm not a type of a reading person because I've got ADHD. So, what I do is I use this website called Calibro.com. Basically, it's a bunch of audiobooks. So, yes, I listen to a bunch of films because I hate reading because I've got ADHD. So, yes, and I prefer Calibro because it's easy to access and you can just put it on in the background while you're doing something. It's really good.
0: Okay, Billy's turn.
2: I don't really read much. I don't have much books at home. So what I do is read comics, stuff that are easy to read.
1: I do like a good big comic.
0: And for me, I don't have a lot of books at home either, but my favourite book has to be Diary of a Wimpy Kid. I love it.
1: That's a good one, I must say.
2: Yeah.
0: And let's get back to the next song. Since this is your song, you can introduce it.
1: What is it?
0: Eye of the Tiger.
2: So, the next song is Eye of the Tiger.

0: And now we're in about it
1: and how was it and what are you doing it? Okay. First up, we had the Grinch. Okay.
2: Oh my goodness. COVID, I know it's a pretty bad time for most people, but for me it was great because I could stay in, no school, and also there's so many new videos that just give me so much nostalgia.
3: You know, you were probably like 5 in COVID because 2020.
2: Yeah. Yeah. But I know I was 5 in COVID, but still. But like, again, the amount of songs. I've got like 73 songs just from that. Like 73 songs in my playlist just because of that song. Just because of that year. That's how nostalgic and like how much it revolutionized for me.
3: So, in COVID, I was in year 3. So we did a lot of online learning on the computer. It was all right, I guess. I don't have a good enough memory because I just didn't remember a lot. But, yeah, I think COVID was all right. You know, we did quite a lot of making cakes in COVID, which I really liked that. We had, like, a lot of free time, and I really liked it. Anyway, so, yeah.

0: We Are the People by Empire of the Sun on Black Country Extra. Now I'm going to ask my friends slash colleagues a few questions about what we do at school, like media club, and like how do you enjoy it? Starting off with the Grinch.
1: Okay, so what I like about media club is that I can be famous. I've been loving that for a long time. That was my dream for a long time. How I know Billy, he's in my classroom, and how I know KSI. Oh, I don't know him at all. I've never seen him.
0: Now we share taxis with each other. Anyways, so now we're gonna ask Billy the exact same question I just asked the Grinch. So, what do you like about Media Club, and how do you know me and the Grinch?
2: Hey, what I like about Media Club, I only just started, so I only just joined, and what I like about it is I like about being famous, and I always wanted to, and how I met the Grinch in my class, and we play with each other, and how I know Rupert, we go outside and do stuff like that.
0: Anyway.
2: Same thing.
0: Okay, next up we have Never Gonna Give You Up by Rick Astley on Black Country Radio.
1: Hey boy, I picked that. Wait, who's picked that song?

0: I just Rickrolled you guys. Anyways, so pets. What is your dream pet, KSI?
1: So my dream pet, mate, is probably a dog, mate. I really want dogs, but I want a playful dog, not a lazy dog. So yeah, mate, and I would love a dog. Honestly, I used to have a goldfish, but it died a few years ago.
0: Oh, rest in peace, a goldfish. It got hit.
1: No, but it was actually, it's been. I had it since I was like 2, and it died in like 2023. So it's lived a long time, in my opinion. Anyways, so yeah.
0: Yeah, rest in peace, a goldfish. It got hit by a bazooka. Anyways, Billy.
2: Jean. Hey, my dream pet is a guinea pig.
1: Cool. Good choice.
2: They're so cute and fluffy, and I like to feel them, and I really want one so bad. I'd like two guinea pigs, and yeah.
0: My dream pet is, I don't know what it's called, but it's this like robot dog, and like it's basically like a dog, but it looks cool. You can even tell it to spin around or chase a laser pointer, and the best part, it doesn't weigh on your carpet. Okay, guys, make sure you call shotgun, because now we're playing shotgun. That was

0: Okay, guys, that was shotgun. That went hard. But now let's think. What would we do if we had infinite money? I personally would invest in really smart, not taking over the world robots. So they'll take over jobs and I'll give everyone, like, I don't know, a few quadrillion pounds. Like, everyone in the whole world for perfect
1: you'll be
0: world.
1: You'll be broke then because you won't have any.
0: No, because I'll have infinite money.
1: Okay.
0: Okay, and Billy, what would you do?
2: If I had infinite money, I would spend it on sweets, food, mansion, and a private jet. And that's about it.
0: Okay, and KSI?
3: I would, personally, buy a nice house for me and my family. I would also buy myself a nice car. I would donate a bit to charity. Give some to my parents, and also... And then I would save some of the money for the future.
0: Well, you got such a generic plan, guys. Anyways,
3: next up we have Baby, This Is What You Came For.
0: Bye.
3: Okay, fine.

0: that was Last Friday Night here on Black Country Radio Extra. So now I'm going to ask my friends/colleagues a few questions, starting with Billy. How was your experience here today at Black Country Extra?
1: It had been really awesome, and it had been really hard to focus on all the things that had been happening, but I got over it, and yeah, it's been really fun.
0: Okay, the Grinch, how's your experience been here?
2: Oh, my experience, it has been great. I love this place. Yeah.
0: So, how's your any highlights of your weekend, guys? Look, anything that was exciting that happened?
2: Well, on the weekend, on Saturday, was my birthday party, but my cousin, he decided to go holding sword. I hate you, and sorry I had to do it. But anyways, on Sunday was my brother's birthday, and it wasn't that bad.
0: Okay, so my experience, I think, was overall really, really good. So yes, and also over the weekend, I had my brother's football thing, an awards thing, I guess, and a barbecue after. Anyways, this is Black Country Radio Extra. These are your hosts, Billy, the Grinch, and me, your favourite, KSI. Next up, we have
2: Lush Life, because we're living in the Lush Life,
0: by Zara Larson. Thank you very much for listening, folks.

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1: From the Sky News Centre at 4. More than 10,000 people are missing after earthquakes described as being out of a horror movie have hit Venezuela. At least 164 people are confirmed dead, with that number expected to rise significantly. 10,000 people are missing as rescue teams try to search through the rubble of collapsed buildings. Alan Chung is a teacher at British School Caracas and was in a restaurant when the quakes happened.
2: The ground was shaking.

For parts of southeast England into tomorrow. A teenage boy has been cleared of murdering 9-year-old Aria Thorpe, who died after being stabbed at her home in Weston-super-Mare. The 16-year-old was also found not guilty of manslaughter. One person's died and a child's been critically injured after a train struck a car at a level crossing in Lancashire. Emergency services were called to Horton this morning and the child was taken to Alderhay Hospital. Online gifting company Moonpig says more of us are using AI to personalise greeting cards. Its AI features, including face swaps, video and audio messages, were used in 31 million cards over the past year. And Belgian coach Wouter Vranken has been appointed as Hearts' new manager. The 47-year-old former Genk and St Truiden boss replaces Derek McInnes after his recent move to Rangers. That is the latest.

0: Hey, yo, when Mickey be a player, no DJ can stay. The girls them say I'm Mickey B all the way, the number one DJ. Yeah man, a player say that. Mickey B on top, without apology. Yeah, Mickey B a number one and them know that. Everybody rate him now. And if I ever tell you about Mickey B, you say I don't know what I know. Watch how him a murder them now. Gosh, murder them now. Mickey B, murder some boy. No, no, no, murder them now. Yes, man, the players have said that. Mickey B every time, you don't know. Sit on, big tune, up.
1: Welcome all Massive and Crew to the Bashman Bible with yours truly, DJ Mickey B. And today's show, I'm going to dedicate to the memory of Chad Eaton, who passed away in 2024. I knew Chad personally. He was a good lad who was taken from us far too soon. And we'll hear a bit more about Chad further on in the show. So for Chad, I'm going to dedicate a track from Beanie Man, all about the Sim Simmer, called Who Am I, and one from Sanchez called Missing You. All these to ya, boy.
2: Yes, Naya. Cool, Naya. Who am I? It's just a girl, them sugar. All right. Here, Anna.

0: need.
1: Yeah, man, you don't know this is Frisco Kid representing for Mickey B. Let them know, say none of them are wicked like we. Cause when we play them tune, we no run where police no come there. Worse than we underway chronic. Jot that one upon them like a bomb. Mickey D, you all like the whole nation. Man, man.
2: Yes, Frisco Kid, you're done now. As we went to our first good news story, and this one's coming in from Sean McMenamin. Last month, 34 cyclists, who included 13 from Ireland and 7 support team, cycled from Bexley Fire Station in South East London all the way to Paris via Dover. 250 miles in 3 days and almost 10,000 feet elevation. They were raising money for two charities, the fantastic Birmingham Children's Hospital and Donegal Hospice, which caters for a lot of relatives and loved ones in Ireland. They raised over £31,000 with gift aid. Let me just say that again. £31,000 with gift aid. If anyone would like to donate, go to their page on Facebook called All the Life the Way to Paris. Okay? Right? So, Sean and everybody involved, what an effort. You get a big pom-pom, big up, large up every time from DJ Mickey B. And for you, we're going to take one from Trisha called Ticket to Ride and one from iOctane called Up for the Ride. You see what I done there? What is to ya, boy?

Yessie Kamos, you're done now. As we enter our second good news story, and this one is going out to Lewis James. Now, Lewis is 28 and he went to Poole A's school in Willenhall. He went through all the jobs he could and he needed a change. So, like his granddad, his father, and his brother, he decided to become a lorry driver. He passed his HGV licence and started a new job on the 1st of this month. His dad, Lee, wants me to mention that Lewis is a Wolves fan and he's doing that as a dig at DJ Mickey B, right? But I'll mention it. But we won't hold that against him, okay? So, Lewis, well done, young man. So you get a big pom-pom, big up, large up, every time, from DJ Mickey B. And for you, we're going to take one from Sanchez called He Ain't Heavy, He's My Brother, and an old track from Toots and the Maytals called Country Roads. Run the rhythm.

0: Jamaica B, original Chaka Demus to that. Run Kings!
1: Yes, Shaka, you're done now. As we enter our third good news story, now this young man was on last month's show. So this short story is going out to Shay. So we're going to call this one Shay Part 2. So Shay continues his journey. Shay passed his driving test the first time of asking, and he now has a little car, which he bought himself from his very first wage packet. And if you remember Shay's story from last month, Shay got a job on Avanti Trains. Okay, so with his first wage packet, Shay's bought himself a car. Shay continues to grow in confidence and now drives his car to his new job when he's based in Rugby, when the public transport is not running around the times of his shift. Shay's confidence is going from strength to strength, motorway driving now and making new friends. Shay, your family are so proud of you and they want you to keep shining. And because I know you personally, Shay, and I've watched you grow, DJ Mickey B is proud of you, young man. You're a shining example to what the youth of today need to be. Perseverance, and you're getting where you want to go. Okay? So, Shay, you get a big, massive, massive, pom-pom, big up, large up, every time, from DJ Mickey B. And for you, we're going to take two tracks from Aswad. The first one is called Shine, because you're shining like a star. And the second one is called Bubbling, because when I hear about you, Shane, DJ Mickey B, start for bubble. Okay? Run the rhythm.

0: be right down St. Bliss. Yes, came off the reggae bass line. I'm bigging up Mickey B. Big up yourself. Oh, you mean all the way. So it's there.
1: Yes, Leroy, you're done now. I do want to try a fourth good news story. And this one is coming in from Jenny Billingsley. Now, Jenny from Codsall is hitting her big 60th birthday this year. She recently took up running and has grown to love it. As part of her 60th plans, Jenny decided to give a nod to her running journey whilst raising funds for Cancer Research UK. This charity is close to her heart, having seen too many friends and family over the years be affected by this disease. Jenny decided to run 6 times 10K races to make 60, because she's soon going to be 60. races in her 60th year. So far, she has completed 5. Fradley, Wolverhampton, Brighton, Birmingham, and last month, she ran in the Telford Race for Life 10K in very hot conditions, but she got it done. So far, Jenny has raised £1,295 for charity. I'm not going to say that again. £1,295 for charity. Her last 10K race will be in Cheshire, later on this month. Jenny wants me to remind you all, right, that 10K is 6.2 miles. She's just emphasising the point that that's how far she's running. So everybody, 10K is 6.2 mile, okay? So, Jenny, massive props for what you're doing, massive effort and raising that kind of money for Cancer UK. I don't think there's anybody that's going to be listening to this show that has not been affected by cancer in some way, shape or form. So, Jenny, you get a big pom-pom, big up, large up every time. From DJ Mickey B. And for you, we're going to take one from Pam Hall called Run Free, and one from Yami Bolo and Capleton called Hotness. Run the rhythm.

0: Okay, people, it's time for the final story on the Bashment Bible. So find somewhere to sit down and tune in, because this is an emotional story. So this story is coming in from Kirsty East Eaton. So remember who the show's been dedicated to. It's Chad Eaton, right? So there's a link, okay? Kirsty is raising funds for SANS, which is a baby loss charity that supports those affected by premature stillbirth babies. In May 2024, Kirsty's grandson was stillborn, and then 6 months later, she lost her son, who is Chad, who this show is dedicated to. I knew, like I said at the beginning of the show, I knew Chad personally, and he had a big heart. So, how would Kirsty manage after all this tragedy in her life? Right, so I'm going to leave the story there, and I'm going to come back on the other side and let you know what Kirsty's doing. Okay, so we're going to take one from Sizzler Kalonje called Thank You Mama, and one from Mr. Vegas called Love Somebody. Run the rhythm.
1: That is from your mother, your father.

0: One in every 10 new mothers suffers from postpartum depression. A very small percentage of mothers suffer from a severe condition called postpartum psychosis. This could result in a complete mental breakdown where mothers can actually form thoughts of harming their children or others.
1: Hey, y'all. When Mickey be a player, no DJ can stay. The girls, them say, I'm Mickey B all the way. The number one DJ. Yeah, man. Apply as that. Mickey B on top. Without apology. Yeah. Mickey B your number one and them know that. Everybody rate him now. And if I ever tell you about Mickey B, you say I don't know what I know. Watch a women murder them now. Gosh. Murder them now. Mickey B, murder some boy. No, no, no. Murder them now. Yes, man. The players are saying that. Mickey B every time. You don't know. Sit on. Big tune. Up.
2: Okay, people, back to the story. After a bad few months, Kirsty decided to get... Now, listen, these are Kirsty's words, not mine. Get her big ass... Right, off the sofa. And remember, those are Kirsty's words, not mine. Right, so Kirsty decided to get her big ass off the sofa, stop crying, and not let sadness and anger into her heart. She decided to do the 50K in May. And hear this. Kirsty has already raised over £1,900. £1,900, my people. Okay? She has run 106 kilometres, okay? Kirsty says any donations would be gratefully received and appreciated for such a worthy charity. If you would like to donate to SANS, type in the fundraising.sans.org.uk, okay? So I'll repeat that, fundraising.sans.org.uk, and then type in Kirsty Eaton, spelled K-I-R-S-T-Y-E-A-T-O-N, and then follow the instructions online of how to donate. It's quite easy to navigate through because I have done it myself, okay? So, this story is dedicated to Chad, a young man that I knew. Now, Kirsty's had tragedy in her life, and like Kirsty said, she didn't want to let sadness and bitterness into her heart, so she's doing something about it. She's raising money to help others. So if you can, donate a little. Kirsty, through her grief, is doing something positive. And I know Kirsty as well, and she's a lovely lady. Okay? So, Kirsty, you get a big pom-pom, big up, large up, every time, from DJ Mickey B. And I had to think of a track to go out on. So I dedicated the two tracks at the beginning of the show and the whole show to Chad. But I had to think of a track to go out on. And I searched through the vaults, and the only one I could think of was one called One in a Million from Gramps Morgan, because that is what you are. Okay, people, goodbye. Big up, large up. World show on ya. Bye.
3: Yeah, you know. Find that one in a million.

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1: From the Sky News Centre at 5, more than 25,000 people have now been reported missing after a pair of earthquakes hit Venezuela. At least 164 people have died, with that number expected to rise significantly. Journalist Manu Quintero was speaking outside a collapsed high-rise building.
2: There is people who live in this building who are waiting for having the little hope that their relative will be found alive. And here is like rescue workers, police officer, National Guard working non-stop.
1: The UK set another new record for the hottest ever day in June. Temperatures have reached 36.7 degrees at Merrifield in Somerset. A red extreme heat warning has been extended until tomorrow across parts of southeast England. Steve Cole from the Royal Society of the Prevention of Accidents says it's vital people don't underestimate the risks.
3: Days like this, you really need to change your mindset about it. It's much more about consistently applying Factor 50 sun cream, making sure that you're like keeping the house cool, keeping blinds shut, keeping doors and windows closed, and sort of staying out of the heat wherever possible.
1: A teenage boy's been found not guilty of

0: His Songwriters Showcase and Black Country Extra, and I've got a bloke in front of me who's got licorice and licorice and peppermint tea going in. That's the first for the Black Country Extra, that is. In the Black Country, he's got licorice and peppermint tea. I tell you what, we're going up in the world. Welcome, Dominic.
1: Thank you, Willie. I thought I'd set you up there with my southern reference.
0: So, Dominic Crane, eventually you've come over here. I mean, I've said the name, said it's on Facebook and all that. I don't know if it was Harry Benson who said you need to get in touch with Dominic.
1: It was Harry Benson,
0: because he came and did the jar for us. So tell us about Dominic Crane then, and, you know, into when you got into music and stuff like that.
1: Yeah, well, I moved up to Birmingham in 1980. I'd been at college in Wolverhampton at the FAD there, doing graphic design. I went to art school because all my musical heroes had all been to art college. So I didn't know at that time. We didn't have the benefits of anything like BIM and BOA. All we had was Dole and John Peel.
0: Yeah, yeah.
1: And having lived in, there you go, is another opportunity to set me up at Henley-on-Thames.
0: Oh, blimey. Got a story about Henley-on-Thames. I might not be able to tell it on here. Right, yeah.
1: But my parents, my dad had spent a number of years on the road in musical theatre, and then when I came along, the fashion was changing, TV was taking over. I'm going back a bit here. I've just given you a bit of background.
0: Yeah, that's great.
1: And musical theatre was being replaced by things like Don't Look Back in Anger and, you know, that kind of theatre, the angry young playwriters, and TV and the Beatles, rock and roll. So he kind of he pretty much kind of came to the end of his career, really. And we emigrated to Australia for 2.5 years, and then he wasn't happy out there. We came back, and my parents went into the licensing trade. And so we were in and out of different pubs for a few years, and then they eventually they ended up with an off-license company called Lovey Bonds, and then they were taken over by Victoria Wine. That's it. Mm. And we ended up with a shop in Henley-on-Thames.
0: Oh, well.
1: And then that was the first time that I settled. Well, we settled for a substantial amount of time. So, so being in Henley-on-Thames, you weren't really kind of in the centre of any kind of burgeoning music scene.
0: No, but so it was wild, wasn't it?
1: Yeah.
0: Strawberries and Oasis at the same time.
1: And, you know, there were plenty of musicians around, but there was nobody with any rock and roll attitude, really, you know. And so I decided I needed to go to art school. I was pretty good at drawing, and I was hopeless at education. I spent most of my time staring out the window, mm-hmm. perfecting the art of visualisation, which I hadn't realised at the time was actually going to put me in great stead for mm-hmm. what I planned to do later on. So I went to art school, and so that, you know, Wolverhampton became the stepping stone to Birmingham. There was a lad in the year below me who'd got a band, and I heard some demos and thought they were really tight and really good. There was a lot of sort of rock and roll influence in there, and they did a great cover of the Only Ones. What's it called?
0: It'll come.
1: Another Girl, Another Planet.
0: Yeah.
1: Remember that? Anyway, so really impressed with them. And one of his guitarists was leaving to go to art school, and he asked me to join.

0: So by that time, I'd graduated. I'd gone back to Henley. I was working in my dad's shop. Was completely unhappy with that. Kept absconding because the house was at the back of the shop. I kept disappearing into the house and jotting down little ideas and songs and things. And that was all I was thinking of. That was all I was interested in. And then as soon as I got the invitation to go and join his band, I just moved up to Birmingham, lock, stock and barrel.
1: And, so that was a big thing then?
0: Yeah, yeah.
1: What sort of age would you be?
0: Early 21.
1: Yeah. So was that the first time you started playing music? I mean, were you playing, just playing for yourself in a way?
0: My brother gave me his acoustic guitar when I was about 10, and he gave me some songbooks. I had a Bob Dylan songbook, a Donovan songbook, and a Paul Simon songbook, and with the chord patterns in. And I didn't know any of these songs, so I was able to work out the chords from the pictures, and then I just kind of applied these melodies, which years later I found out weren't that too dissimilar to the original one. But, and I can remember singing them to people, and they were saying, "But that's not how it goes," you know. Mm. And then around about the age of 12, my parents enrolled me in a children's theatre group. And they used to do two productions a year, and there was a summer review, and then a Christmas pantomime. And I did the Streets of London at the summer review, and it went down an absolute storm. And I just thought, this is what I want to do. I was completely blown away.
1: Yeah, because you read about it with all these stars that they have one light bulb moment. Yeah. So would that be like? I know this is what.
0: Well, there was a feeling. I got a feeling from it, and it wasn't, you know, people might think, oh, that's just your ego responding to, you know, recognition and, you know, the need to have approval. It wasn't that. It was something deeper. I just knew this is what I want to do. And it just so happened that the son of the woman that ran the children's theatre group was a guy called Mike Hurst, and he was, at that time, he was the manager of Show Waddy Waddy.
1: Oh,
0: and he asked my parents if he could take me into the studio to do a demo, and because of my dad's experience and the disappointment of not being able to continue with his career in entertainment, he was more concerned about me finding something...
1: A proper job. Yeah. Yeah.
0: So they declined, and that may have or may have not been a good decision, but it's not anything that I particularly sort of ruminate on and regret. It was what it was. But Mike then suggested that we did, because he also produced Cat Stevens' Matthew and Son.
1: Oh, yeah.
0: And the first cut is the deepest for P.P. Arnold. And he tutored me and taught me... Morning is Broken.
1: Oh yeah.
0: So we did that at the Christmas show.
1: Yeah.
0: And so that's one of my sort of earliest memories of actually coming in contact with somebody who had some sort of standing in the business, and that was a great encouragement. Yeah. It's lovely.
1: And were you writing your own stuff then, or did that finish after the band? Or
0: no, I wasn't a very confident writer. I joined the band, and I just sort of stepped into the shoes of the vacating guitarist. So I had to learn everything that they were already doing, and then after about 6 months, well, actually, I went to a gig at the Poly in Wolverhampton, and I went to see the Teardrop Explodes, and they were supported by a band called the Thompson Twins.
1: Oh, yeah.
0: Who were a 12-piece band at that time. And I was completely blown away with them. And that would have been in 1980. And so I came back excited about what I'd heard, because the band that I'd just joined, the Traitors, they were kind of very retro. And I was just discovering this kind of new wave, this post-punk sort of new wave. Plus, also, we'd very, very quickly after I'd moved up there, we made friends with a guy called Stephen Duffy. Stephen Tintin.
1: Oh, Tintin Duffy. Yeah.
0: He lived around the corner from where the house that we used to rehearse at, and his girlfriend was good friends with a couple of members of the band, so we used to see him quite regularly. And I was listening to his demos. The first gig, in fact, that we did was with the band that he had at the time called the Subterranean Hawks. So I look fondly back on that, climbing into the back of a van with Stephen Duffy and these two other guys who kind of went on to have careers as well. And, you know, little did I know at the time that it would have had some kind of like local historical connection to what was to occur, you know, within the Birmingham scene.
1: Yeah.
0: So the guy that led the band, the Traitors, a very strong personality, good songwriter. So I came back with all these ideas, and he was excited by that. So we started looking at a completely new approach to the band and the writing. And the other two guys just weren't into it. So all of a sudden, it was just me and Steve.
1: Mm-hmm.
0: But he really forged ahead with the writing, and he very, very quickly kind of established his own personal identity, which is very strong as a writer. And I just felt that all my ideas were just really falling short, so I was very reluctant to submit them. And when I did, they often got rejected because they weren't very well developed. So that was the start of me developing a very kind of disempowering mindset over my ability as a songwriter. And that lasted through until I'd kind of run the course with all the bands that I was due to join. And it wasn't until about 1997, 98, when the last band that I was in got dropped by the label, and all the other guys went off to do other things. And I just felt that I'd got like unfinished business, and I was on my own, and so I had no option but to just try and do something about my own desire to want to write, you know. And I read a lot of self-help books. And,
1: really?
0: And I really, really did a big number on you know, this kind of propaganda that I'd kind of acquired, you know. And I had to kind of deconstruct all that nonsense that you know. And the weird thing was, I took a couple of days off work, because around that time I was doing tiling work. I was doing walls and floors. And I took 2 days off. I did this. Have you heard of Tony Robbins? He's one of these kind of self-help gurus.
1: Mm.
0: I'd stumbled across this cassette called Awaken the Giant Within. So I sat down for 2 days in the car park at McDonald's, just off the A38, just outside Sutton. And I brainstormed this thing, did all the written exercises, 2 days, and then returned to work. And then I was, about 2 weeks later, I was doing a tiling job in the Isle of Wight, and I woke up one morning, and these lyrics just suddenly started coming, pouring forth, and I was scrabbling around, trying to find bits of paper, and I was writing stuff down, and I went in the shower, and I had to come out of the shower, and my hands was wringing wet, and I had to write some more stuff down, because it just kept coming. It was like the floodgates had opened.
1: Had opened, yeah. All them years. Yeah. Fascinating.
0: Yeah.
1: Shall we play? We'll play a track, which is the one you sent me over today. Tell us a bit about that, and we'll play it. This is sort of a demo, we'll say, people.
0: Yes, it is. I tracked this in the studio. This, I think, will be the follow-up to my single, my current single, So Mosley. This is called Doing What I Love. And interestingly, we hadn't planned this, but what I was just talking about with the self-development and this kind of law of attraction thing and, you know, requesting stuff from the universe, this is what this song's actually all about. The opening line is, spend a lot of time in thought-filled alchemy trying to turn desire into reality. So, this is kind of celebrating that.
1: Let's have a listen then.

0: Songwriter Showcase, time for some live music. So you're going to kick off with one that we've played on the I'm Gonna Change show, So Mosley. So yeah. Tell us a bit about that.
1: Yeah, this is my current single. It came out 3 weeks ago. In fact, this is my first ever officially released song. Even though I've been playing for years and doing gigs and selling CDs, it was all stuff that I'd kind of put together at home. Never actually officially released anything. This is the story behind this song. Is about walking into a retro clothing shop in Mosley in 1990. I was still smarting emotionally after a painful breakup, and I was very determined to sort of move on. And a friend of mine had said, "Oh, I know these two girls who work down at this retro clothing shop. You'd love them, Anita and Vanessa.
0: Oh.
1: And they're older." I said, "Oh, that sounds very interesting. Yeah, go on then. So what do I do?" She said, "Oh, just go in, just go in on the pretense." So I went in. I was actually looking for a pair of antique spectacles. So I went in on the pretense of looking for these spectacles. And it just so happened that this woman who was one of the women that Abby had recommended... was stood behind the counter.
0: It just happens to be up the corner.
1: And it was a glass counter, and there was this really fine pair of antique spectacles right at the top there on the counter. So I asked to see them, and I put them on, and I said to her, I said, "How do they look?" Giving her the opportunity to look at me. And I couldn't really see her terribly well because they got this really weird prescription in. I thought she looked absolutely wonderful and beautiful. And I was thinking, oh, my goodness, I'm punching way above my weight here. But I went in for a couple of so-called visits to, looking for other items of clothing afterwards, and then eventually plucked up the courage to ask her out, and she said no. She said no. I think she was actually hanging curtains that night. And then so I went back a few other times, and she continued to say no, but each time she had an excuse or a reason. So I thought, well, at least she's not rejecting me based on me. So I'm in with a chance still. And eventually I asked her out and she said yes. And then here we are.
0: And here we are. 14, brilliant.
1: 36 years.
0: Is that
1: later.
0: Is a true story? Is that true?
2: It is true.
0: Accurate. Accurate. Okay. So we better listen to the track then.
1: Three children and a granddaughter.
0: Great stuff. Here we go.

0: Yay, great track. Great track.
1: Thank you.
0: So did it take you long to find yourself then as a solo performer? Because you'd been in bands and stuff like that.
1: I'd always been, my dream had always been just to be a guitarist in a band. And my hero when I first saw him on the telly was George Harrison with the Beatles. And he got this Gretsch country gent strapped high on his chest, and I just thought that looks really cool. And so just to be a guitarist was enough for me. And I used to provide harmony vocals, and it so happened that I enjoyed doing that, and I was pretty good at working out harmonies and supporting. You know, I've always kind of been in a supportive role. But at the same time, as I got older, I was thinking I'd really love to be able to sort of, you know, write songs that communicated my thoughts and feelings. But I just didn't know what to write about. I don't know what to write about. Just to go back, when I said about those lyrics coming forth, I mean, I wasn't actually thinking about what do I write about. It just came out, and it's continued to come out. And I've always found things to write about ever since that floodgate broke. So I've never, so I think I was just overthinking everything, really, you know, rather than just letting it come forth. But I was 41 when I wrote my first song completely on my own. Music, lyrics, the whole thing. I mean, I'd collaborated with other people where I'd contributed bits and pieces, but I was 41 when I did that exercise, you know, to sort of undo all that kind of disempowering kind of belief.
0: And was that a moment when you thought, this works, this does for me?
1: Oh yeah, it was. My life. I mean, my life changed when I met Nita, because So Mosley was about. I was in bands in the Mosley area in Birmingham, which is, you know, synonymous with the Birmingham music scene. I was very much in a kind of a performative kind of mindset where I was kind of full of my own self-importance, and I'm in a band and I'm in Mosley, and you know, and meeting Nita, she was the complete antithesis to all that, even though she was running this shop in Mosley, and even though all the bands went to that shop, she was from the north side of Birmingham, she was from the dark side, you see.
0: Yeah.
1: And
0: not impressed by, you know, you're a musician, Yeah, it was a bit like my late missus. So you say, you're coming to watch us. You go, why do I want to come and watch you? I'm going up Broad Street. And I go, oh, right, okay then.
1: Yeah.
0: Don't you know who I am? And I think that's great, isn't it? Because it's like, it just levels everything.
1: Yeah. You know. I couldn't ever imagine myself having been in a relationship with another performer.
0: Yeah.
1: I needed somebody who was a complete antidote to all of that.
0: Yeah.
1: Keep me
0: on the straight and narrow. Yeah. Shall we have another song?
1: Yes.
0: Yeah.
1: Yeah. Well, seeing as I mentioned the first song, I'll play that.
0: Yeah, great stuff.
1: It's a song called Baggage Man. I said about the lyrics coming forth, and I'd accumulated all these cassettes of unfinished ideas. And it must have probably been around that time that I'd been listening through to them, and I found this little chord sequence. And it must have stuck in my head, because as soon as the lyrics started coming through in the Isle of Wight, I knew which song they were for, or which chord sequence they were for, but I had no idea as to how it was going to evolve. And I can't even, to be honest with you, with a lot of my lyrics, I was saying about daydreaming, looking out the window when I was at school. I daydream a lot of them. A lot of the songs are daydreamed in, and that's kind of getting into that subconscious kind of state of mind. But I don't know if that's a
0: yeah. Sometimes they're 5 minutes. They're there and they're gone. And then you think, well, how did I do that?
1: Yeah.
0: Where's that come from?
1: Yeah. Exactly. So, So I don't know where the baggage man thing came about, but I realised after I'd written the song that it was, you know, it says, "Hey, hey, baby, I'm your baggage man," and it's like I'm in the song. I'm offering to carry your emotional baggage, but I'm also, I realised I was also saying I'm your baggage as well. So it should make sense once I start playing it. This is a really challenging song to play because there's a lot of stretchy chords, and my tiny hands really struggle these days. But I'm going to do my best.
0: Okay, here we go.

0: Songwriters Showcase with some great stuff. We were just talking about Harry Benson, how he's come on a bundle. We're going to try and get two more songs in, so we're going to... Do you want to get your guitar? We'll get a song straight away, and then we'll get Lulu out the road, and then we'll get another song in before Al Stewart. So what are you going to play for us now?
1: This may be released as the third single. I'm not quite sure at the moment, but you did actually play a version of this on your show.
0: Yeah, I think you play it. You sent it just as for us to listen to, and we bunged it on the show.
1: And I was amazed at
0: the quality
1: how
0: of
1: it.
0: Just great,
1: because it's not even mixed.
0: It was brilliant. Yeah, we did it last week. A guy called Brian Lindup sent me this. Well, he sent it to me. And then I said, oh, great, Brian, thanks for sending you some through. Shall I play it on the... And he went, oh, it wasn't for you, the email. Well, it's too late then, because I've put it on. And I said, well, it's too late now, because I've played it, mate. So what are you going to play for us now?
1: This is called Runaway Clothes.
0: Great stuff. I love this track when it comes through.
1: Oh, right. Yeah. This is, the story behind this is just about, you know, having, you know, getting married, having kids. In fact, we had kids, then we got married. And just having all those responsibilities and duties. I mean, I had to take about 18 years off my plans to, you know, for pop superstardom, because I had a mortgage and a family to support. And so I mentioned earlier, you know, I was tiling in the Isle of Wight. That was something I did for a number of years. That was never a part of the plan. I was never really built to be a tiler. But, you know, I did it. The work was coming in, and it was meant to be a short-term thing. But it just, you know, as soon as the offers came in, I took them up, because it meant the bills were paid. Mm-hmm. But Runaway Clothes is about committing yourself to raising a family and then just grabbing what little time you can find, you know, and realising, crikey, you know, it's been 6 months since we actually went out and did anything, you know. So it's,

0: Absolute pleasure to have Dom Crane in with us today. And we're going to squedge another one in. We're going to squedge another song in. So what are you going to play for us now?
1: This one's called Every Time. It's I used to love listening to Torch songs by artists like Peggy Lee and Doris Day and Julie London. I always fancied having a go at writing something like that. So this is my attempt.
0: Okay, here we go.
1: Song of Longing.
0: Great stuff.

0: Beautiful. Yay, what a great song. Great song. We've just got a couple of minutes, so if people want to find out about where you are, where you're playing, what you're doing, how to get the stuff downloaded and that, what's the best way to do that?
1: My Facebook page, Dom Crane. I've got variations across Instagram and Twitter and what have you. So Dom Crane Songs, Facebook. There is my website. In fact, if you go to my website, DominicCrane.com, it's easy enough to remember. There's an embedded Spotify version of the single So Mosley. All my socials are listed at the bottom there. You can click on those. That'll take you through to Instagram. Instagram handle is at Dominic Crane Sings. TikTok, Dominic Crane Song, I think. Just remember, Dominic Crane. DominicCrane.com.
0: That's easy.
1: And click on the
0: remember that
1: on the links.
0: Yeah, it's been an absolute pleasure having you in, and there's loads of stuff I want to ask, so you'll have to come back. We'll have to get you back. And you're playing the Jar in
1: Crafty Jar
0: June, isn't it? I think it's June, the June one. I'm pretty sure.
1: It is the June one.
0: Yeah, so it's June 12th, Crafty Jar, Lower High Street, Stourbridge, 5 o'clock till 8 o'clock.
1: Yes.
0: Mr. Gary James from The Sunday Show will be introducing all the acts. I'll be there. Come down and help us change somebody's life. And Dom will be playing 30-35 minutes set there. So please come down. It's a great, great bar. And we're going to go out with a track. Saw him at the Brummagem Town Hall years ago. This is Al Stewart and Year of the Cat.

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1: From the Sky News Centre at 6, more than 25,000 people have now been reported missing after a pair of earthquakes hit Venezuela. At least 164 people have died, with that number expected to rise significantly. Buildings have collapsed in the capital Caracas and other cities across the country. The UN's calling for a massive collective effort to help over the coming days. Seismologist Dr. Richard Luckett says aftershocks will be making rescues tricky.
2: There have already been a lot of aftershocks. I'm not aware of anything bigger than the magnitude 4, although obviously a 4 is still big enough to shake damaged buildings and severely impair rescue operations. It is quite likely there will be bigger aftershocks than this in the next days and weeks.
1: The June heat record's been broken for a second day in a row. Temperatures have reached 36.7 degrees at Merrifield and Somerset. Meanwhile, a week-long hosepipe ban's been brought in Kent as the heatwave leads to surging demand for water. A woman's died and an 8-year-old girl's been critically injured after their car was hit by a train on a level crossing. It happened in Horton in Lancashire this morning. Andy Burnham could be just 22 days away from becoming Prime Minister. Labour's set out the timetable for its leadership election. If any candidates decide to go up against the new Makerfield MP, there'll be a ballot in August. But our political correspondent Lucy McDade says a one-horse race would be over much sooner.
3: Let's just cut to the chase, because we could see a Labour leadership contest over the summer. It's looking increasingly unlikely, and Andy Burnham may well be in a position where on the 17th of July, he's asking the King for permission to form a government.
1: Eight bodies have been found in a state of advanced deterioration at an NHS trust in Nottingham. The bodies were discovered in a refrigerated area because there wasn't enough freezer space. And England's cricketers have made a breakthrough with two quick wickets.

0: Rapture on Demand, presented by Dave Nock.
1: Hello there, and good evening, everyone. And this is indeed Dave Nock, and my guest this evening is Gary Corbett. And the show is going to be totally dedicated to Miles Davis. Miles Davis, would he have lived, would have been 100 years old on the 26th of May, which has just gone. And so we thought it'd be a good idea to dedicate the entire kind of 2 hours to the music of Miles Davis. So that's what you're going to be hearing. And we're going to try and cover a large spectrum of his work, particularly the era of Miles's music that Gary and I, well, I can only speak for myself, really, like the best. It's kind of the 70s, which is where I tuned in, and also where Gary tuned in as well at the end of the 60s. If you want to write into the show and suggest anything for future shows or ask me anything or comment on anything, then please do. The email address is bcxotb@gmail.com. That's bcxotb@gmail.com. So, good evening, Gary. You all right?
2: Hello, David. Very nice to see you.
1: It is. Now, we've been doing this, talking about Miles Davis, for 50 years now, I think. Something like that.
2: Oh, is that all?
1: That's all, yeah. I think, you know, since about 1976, 1977. And you know, every time we used to go out drinking in pubs or come around your house or you come around my house, we'd end up playing and talking about Miles Davis. And I remember the first Miles Davis track I heard, or album I heard, was In a Silent Way, which we're not going to play first, but we'll play that a little bit later on. And I got to know Miles's name by a Herbie Hancock album I bought, which was called VSOP. And in it, Herbie was raving on about this guy that's the influence behind everything he did on this album. I think the album was released in about 75. And the album itself covered all kind of Miles's kind of periods up until that point in the mid-70s. And I thought, who is this chap? And I mentioned it to Miles Davis. So I mentioned it to a guy at work, and he bought a Miles Davis album called In a Silent Way. And, that must have been 1977. That's when I started work here. And, life hasn't been the same since, really. How about you? I know you've explained this before on another show, but it might be worth just saying it again.
2: Well, I mean, if I can remember the story that I thought.
1: You can change it a bit.
2: No, not at all. Because it's ingrained into my brain.
1: Yeah.
2: In a Silent Way is a great place to start, incidentally, of that period, I think. It goes back to when I was at college in Wensbury, and I used to walk into Wensbury each day and go to the chip shop. And there was a record shop round the corner, and I used to browse in there. And I was drawn to this one album, and it was Bitches Brew. And what drew me was the cover artwork, the Matty Klarwein artwork. And I used to go in to visit the album for a little while and look at the sleeve and read the names of the musicians. And I think I must have heard of Miles Davis' name because of my, as I'd mentioned to you earlier, my book. But I'd never heard a note of his music to my knowledge, and I'd never heard a note of Bitches Brew. Yeah. And I bought it purely on the strength of the record cover and didn't stop playing it for months thereafter.
1: Yeah. And again, life wasn't the same, was it?
2: Never, and I'm still playing that album now and again.
1: So we'll listen to a couple of... We're not going to play a track off Bitches Brew,
2: no.
1: But the first thing we're going to play is a bit of a medley that I've put together covering kind of four periods of his work, from his work with Charlie Parker to his 50s work, and then to his 70s work, and then his 80s. So we're going to hear Coco by the Charlie Parker band or quintet or quartet or whatever it was. Milestones by the Miles's 50s quintet, except it's augmented with Cannonball Adderley, so there's six of them. Gemini Double Image from the Live Evil album, and a section of Tutu from the Tutu album, which came out in 1986. So we'll listen to that first, and then we'll have a chat about it later. Enjoy.

0: And there you go. The many facets of Miles Davis, or at least four of them. On the Gemini, on that real distorted rock track, which was the third one, that was Gemini Double Image from the album Live Evil. That's John McLaughlin on guitar there in 1971, with Dave Holland on bass, Gary Bartz on sax, Keith Jarrett on keyboards, and Jack DeJohnette on drums. Cracking band. The 2-2 track. The last one is, most of it was kind of recorded and performed by Marcus Miller and George Duke, and with Miles just putting the trumpet on later. So, but that was a nice little, you know, introduction to his kind of music over the years. The next track we're going to play is called Great Expectations, which we'll play in a few minutes. And this was recorded during the Bitches Brew period. It was recorded about 3 months after the Bitches Brew was released, and it's in that same vein. It's got it's got some Indian instruments on it. It's supplemented by Indian instruments, and it was a great creative period for Miles. You know, he'd just gone electric, and the world was buzzing. Everything was changing. Jazz rock was coming. Jazz fusion was coming. Nobody'd ever heard it before. It was exciting to be there. Yeah, well, that's how I felt. He probably, I wasn't around at the time, but Gary was. He's slightly older than me, yes, so he would have remembered that.
1: Well, young man.
0: Yeah.
1: If we could just go back to that medley
0: tracks.
1: I just think, you know, I think the first track, the Parker track, was recorded in 1944.
0: Yeah, something like that, yeah.
1: So
0: yeah.
1: Miles would have been, no, 46, so what? Miles would have been 20 at that point.
0: Yeah.
1: And he's, you know, he's gone to Berklee College. He's dropped out of Berklee College because he wants to get together with Parker. He gets together with Parker. He gets into fantastic music, but lots of trouble, drugs mainly.
0: Yeah.
1: But then you look at the trajectory from, I hate to use the word journey, but that journey, I will use it, from 46 with Parker to 2-2.
0: Yeah. Yeah.
1: And what happened in between. Yeah. It's hard to believe, other than the fact that that trumpet is always signature Miles sound.
0: Mm.
1: Mm-hmm. It's incredible that one musician makes that journey.
0: And
1: that he lived long enough to make that journey and to travel further when a lot of his contemporaries didn't make that journey.
0: That's
1: couldn't
0: right,
1: make that journey.
0: He constantly changed, didn't he? He was like shedding skin every every 7 years or something, you know. shed a skin.
1: That's what kept him going. He had to keep swimming in that water.
0: Yeah.
1: You know?
0: Yeah.
1: I think. And, you know, he gets likened to Picasso in terms of, and you can see why, you know?
0: Yeah, you certainly can.
1: Yeah. And then we hit the electric period, which you're just about to play.
0: Now, the thing about this track that makes it kind of, it's got a nice pulse to it. And for musicians out there, it's because it's in 7-4 time with one bar of 4-4, one bar of 3-4, which kind of propels it and gives it a real hypnotic effect. On the track, on the album, it lasts about 15 minutes, but this is just like a little 4 or 5 minute glimpse at it. So this is Great Expectations from the album Big Fun.

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1: Absolutely brilliant. That's Great Expectations from the album Big Fun. The personnel on that is a list of jazz rock musicians that became, most of them became major stars as the 70s drew on. There was John McLaughlin, of course, on guitar, Benny Maupin on sax, Steve Grossman on sax, Herbie Hancock on piano, Chick Corea on piano, Billy Cobham on drums, Ayerto Moreira, if that's how you pronounce it, on percussion. And there's two bass players, Ron Carter on acoustic bass and Harvey Brooks on electric bass. And who have I missed? Khalil Balakrishna and Bihara Sharma playing the Indian instruments. Anyway, so that's how it used to be done in the early 70s. It was exciting time. The next track we're going to play is from the album that came out before Bitches Brew, which is In a Silent Way, and we're just going to play the In a Silent Way piece, which was actually written by Joe Zawinul, who later formed Weather Report, of course, with Wayne Shorter, who's also on that. As I say, there's some serious name dropping here in the jazz world. Anyway, anything more you want to say, Gary, about that period of time?
2: Well, the Big Fun album was made up of what you could arguably call outtakes from other albums, because at that point Miles is not playing live when that album was released, because he's gone off the road for about 5 years to recuperate and ill health and so on. Also, it's worth knowing that what we just heard was, as you said, an excerpt from it, effectively, wasn't it, from that long track?
1: Yeah.
2: And I love the way, at that point, Miles is doing a lot of work that very slowly unfolds.
1: Mm. Yeah.
2: You know, it starts meditatively and develops. And probably what you played is about as excited as it gets, but that is its beauty.
1: It is,
2: in a sense, you know.
1: Yeah, it's quite ambient in a way, isn't it?
2: Absolutely, I think this is true.
1: And it also drifts in, Great Expectations drifts into the Zawinul composition Orange Lady, which was on the first Weather Report album. Which again is a bit of a drifting kind of soundscape.
2: The first couple of Weather Report albums are spacy, aren't they? And I love that period. Well, I love all periods of Weather Report, but that period was something sonically different from anything else we'd heard at that time.
1: It was, and with Miroslav Vitas was on bass, wasn't
2: yes,
1: it?
2: Yes, who was one of the founders of Weather Report.
1: Yes, he was, So,
2: and still around.
1: Yeah, still around, yeah. So the next piece we're going to hear is In a Silent Way. And again, this is a similar kind of personnel, really, but it has Joe Zawinul, as I said, and Wayne Shorter on sax. And the track In a Silent Way is written by Joe Zawinul. Apparently he based it on Silent Night, didn't he?
2: I don't know. I've never heard that.
1: Yeah, because it's got that kind of...
2: I can see that now. Maybe we should do a mashup of those two.
1: So it's like a very ambient, floaty, dreamlike take on in a Silent Way.
2: Yeah.
1: Or at least Joe Zawinul's feeling of hearing it when he was a young lad in Austria. He's with the Austrian.
2: He was. Yeah. And the solo, he put out a solo album just called Zawinul.
1: Yeah.
2: Which features a version of In a Silent Way that's not radically different, but is noticeably different the version that you're about to play.
1: And
2: it's a fabulous album.
1: It is. Miles really simplified the harmonic structure down and just created basically a drone, and all the musicians. Well, just listen to this if you've never heard it before. It's just absolutely gorgeous.

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1: And this is Outside the Box with David Nock and my guest to talk about Miles Davis, Gary Corbett, because we've been doing that for the last 50 years. that was In a Silent Way from the album In a Silent Way. Now we're going to move back about 15, 16, 17 years now, back to the 50s. And in the 50s, Miles had, at that time, what was known as his first great quintet. And, of course, most of the time, jazz musicians played standards then. There was a few jazz musicians that wrote tunes, well, quite a lot, and Miles did as well. But this, the one we're going to play is a gorgeous standard called Stella by Starlight, which really shows Miles' lyrical quality to his trumpet playing, which is absolutely gorgeous. And what would you like to say about that marvellous period, Gary?
2: Well, it was a marvellous period, wasn't it?
1: It was, yeah.
2: It was one of many marvellous periods. But we're leading up to Kind of Blue, which I'm sure everybody listening to this knows Kind of Blue. Mm. And it, cliche aside, it remains possibly my favourite album of all time. Mm. And I think the band were working very well together. The other thing that struck me just sitting here thinking about this is he had periods when the personnel of the band, whatever band he was working with at that particular time, didn't change. Mm. And you possibly don't get that so much with jazz, do you?
1: No.
2: You know, people are changing.
1: Yeah.
2: They're playing gigs all over. I'm sure these people were anyway, but they were there for Miles at that time. Also, he's playing a standard. And even towards the end, he never stopped playing standards, but he was playing modern standards. He was playing, Michael Jackson tunes and things.
1: Cyndi Lauper,
2: yeah, time after time.
1: Yeah.
2: Fabulous version.
1: Yeah, great. I mean, that quintet had John Coltrane in it as well.
2: The great
1: John Coltrane.
2: Yeah.
1: Absolutely killer. And a marvellous amount of albums that were released in the 50s, both studio and live by the quartet. I mean, it wasn't always John Coltrane. Sometimes it was Cannonball Adderley, wasn't it, I think? Some Sonny Rollins earlier on as well.
2: He made two albums for Blue Note with Sonny Rollins, I'm sure, on saxophone. Mm. Also, as his prestige contract was coming to an end, there's the famous story where over a period of a couple of days, that quintet recorded four albums worth of music.
1: Oh, the working, relaxing, steaming, cooking.
2: Yeah, working, relaxing, cooking, steaming.
1: Yeah.
2: Just to fulfil the contract so that he could then go on to make his first album for CBS.
1: Right, yeah.
2: Or Columbia, I think, as it was in America.
1: Yeah.
2: Which I'm pretty sure was Milestones, although I might be wrong.
1: Possibly. Right. Okay, great. Well, let's listen to it then, shall we? So this is a real great tune, a great standard at the time, very popular, and it's called, I don't know who wrote it. Do you know who wrote Stella?
2: I'm ignorant without my reference book.
1: Yeah.
2: Sorry.
1: Yeah, we need the Google man. We haven't got time for him at the moment. So
2: It's his day off, thank God.
1: Yeah, so this is Stella by Starlight. It's from an album called Miles 1958, I believe. So here we go.

0: The beautiful Stella by Starlight. Now we really are going to collide worlds. That was Miles in the 50s, and now we're going to move up to Pangaea in the mid-70s. This is the last album that Miles released before he went into retirement in 1975. And I remember buying it. I didn't buy it in 75. I couldn't afford any albums then, but I did about 2 years later. And I actually bought it from Gary Corbett's shop. He used to be the manager of Threshold Records, and he gave me a 20% discount, which meant a lot to me then. You know, when you're only earning like 24 quid a week, it's... as an apprentice railway man, which is what I was, to have a 20% discount on a Japanese, and it's double as well, meant a lot to me. Now, this album particularly means a lot to me because, I don't know, it just hit me at the right time. I was just getting in playing guitar myself. And the section I'm going to play is a blistering guitar solo by a man called Pete Cozy, who unfortunately is not with us anymore. And it's a great band. You know, this band has been playing live for about 3 or 4 years by now, or at least three. It had Sonny Fortune on sax, Michael Henderson on bass, Al Foster on drums, Reggie Lucas on rhythm guitar, Pete Cozy on a percussion and lead guitar, and James Matoom on percussion, and Miles, of course. And it was recorded in Japan, as there's like a twin album with it called... what's it called? Agata. And there was a few albums that are recorded in the US as well, like Black Beauty and at the Fillmore with the same type of band. Anyway, these were great days, weren't they?
1: Well, they were, yeah. And I, leading up to this program, I played that, the side with Gondwara on it.
0: Yeah.
1: For the first time in a while, I have to confess. Mm-hmm. And what struck me was, in my head, it was... a pretty wild thing, but in reality, it's got quite a... It's a long track. It's
0: 40 minutes or
1: 40
0: something.
1: Minutes or thereabouts.
0: Yeah, yeah.
1: A whole side of an album, and it develops very slowly, and it's got some beautiful Sonny Fortune flute playing on it.
0: It does,
1: and
0: yeah.
1: It drifts in, and then Pete Cozy hits the guitar, you know?
0: No. Blasts in with it, doesn't
1: but
0: it?
1: But it just made me
0: great.
1: Think...
0: Yeah.
1: To do that live, you know?
0: Yeah.
1: And how much as a musician, you know, how much of that was planned out? There must have, you know, there must have been like marker points along the road.
0: I should imagine, yeah. Yeah.
1: And then pretty much people could chip in what they wanted to chip in.
0: Yeah. I mean, I don't really know what Miles's composition technique was or how he conducted the band, really. It's all of a bit of a mystery to everybody,
1: well, yeah.
0: I think.
1: That's because he's Miles.
0: yeah. But I just know that this album influenced me so much. I formed a band with a couple of guys from West Brom in 1978 or 79.
1: Yeah, I remember that band. And wonderful band,
0: and
1: folks.
0: And that band was called Pangaea. We actually named the band off this album. It was fantastic, with a guy called Patrick Lane on bass, who again unfortunately is not with us anymore, and a drummer called Glenn Mills, absolutely brilliant drummer.
1: He was amazing, wasn't he?
0: He was, he probably still is. I've lost Glenn, if you're out there listening to this, please contact me. I haven't seen you for about like 40 years.
1: the Billy Cobham of West Bromwich.
0: He certainly
1: I mean,
0: absolutely great. We had a great time. And as I say, this album Pangaea was a massive influence on all of us, really. And so the bit we're going to hear is Pete Cozy's guitar solo. So Miles isn't actually on this, but this is just a personal thing. I just need to get this out on the radio. I can't imagine this has ever been played before, apart from specific stations in the US, maybe.
1: And I think it points out how great an assembler of musicians and a band leader Miles was.
0: So this is just a couple of half a minute lead up to Pete Cozy's solo, and then it's Pete Cozy's solo. Just listen to this.
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0: There we go. Pete Coase's guitar solo from the track Gondwana from the album Pangaea. That don't get played very often.
1: Could be a first.
0: Yeah, so we're going to collide worlds again. Now we're going to go back 15 years to about 1960 for the next track that we're going to play, at least anyway. And around about that time in the late 50s and early 60s, Miles started working with a conductor, arranger, composer called Gil Evans, and made quite a few albums with him. Most famously is Sketches of Spain, which is a track that we're going to play a track called Saita from it. We're not going to play Sketches of Spain, but we're going to play this track called Saita. So let's just have a chat about that period. And
1: A rich period, I think.
0: It certainly was, wasn't it?
1: Yeah. And I just think all of those albums are superb.
0: Yeah.
1: And it's largely down to the combination of Gil Evans' abilities as a musician, an arranger, and also Miles as a soloist, because I think his playing on these albums is very strong.
0: It is, isn't it?
1: And lyrical and beautiful, and Sketches of Spain, considering the period it was recorded, is just remarkably, just the quality of the recording everything about it, really.
0: Yeah.
1: And I think the track you're going to play, I remember the story on the album cover, I don't know whether you remember this, is that it's about, the track describes a religious, the carrying of a religious statue the streets.
0: No, I don't remember now.
1: Yeah.
0: No.
1: And so you hear, the band comes from the distance, so you hear the approach of the people carrying the religious statue, which is carried to a below a balcony in a narrow street or in a square, and then it's serenaded, the statue, and Miles is doing the serenading with the horn, and then the people carrying the statue at the end of the track process out of the scene, so to speak.
0: And
1: so it's a very cinematic piece of music in that respect, really.
0: Hence the marching band.
1: It's got a real kind of and also Miles' entry when he first plays, it's got that sort of Spanish, mournful, almost the flamenco singer aspect to it as
0: it
1: well.
0: There's a very gospel feel to it.
1: Well, yes, it's
0: So saying it was come from some kind of religious kind of ceremony kind
1: absolutely,
0: of thing.
1: Absolutely, yes,
0: makes sense, and he just captures that in his playing.
1: Very definitely,
0: particularly at the beginning when it's it's just because it's basically just him, isn't it?
1: Well, it is.
0: It's almost just him.
1: It's kind of like the band is he's kind of suspended in air, isn't he? Hits those notes, and it's just something special, I think.
0: Yeah. And of course, the other things he made with the other classic he made with Gil Evans was Porgy and Bess, wasn't it?
1: Well, yeah, absolutely superb album.
0: I mean, Gil Evans's arrangements and everything.
1: Well, it's one of those things one of those pieces that in effect has been done so many times. You'd think it would be a cliche.
0: Yeah.
1: How many of those other versions were sparked by people hearing the Gil Evans version? I don't know.
0: No.
1: And also, don't forget Miles Ahead as well, which was the first of their collaborations in terms of a larger ensemble. All of it superb music.
0: It's an amazing creative output, isn't
1: Absolutely.
0: It? When you look at his oeuvre, if that's the right word, over his years of recording from the 40s till 91, really.
1: Yeah.
0: Well,
1: it's constant change, isn't it?
0: It is, and it's just a massive output
1: With periods, back to Picasso, the blue period, the abstract period, the cubist period, whatever. It was a similar trajectory in that sense.
0: Quite,
1: And also, it struck me that the number of things that we've played so far, how many of those musicians we've seen play live including Gil Evans, which was a fabulous gig at Town Hall in Birmingham. I can't remember the year, 78 maybe?
0: I didn't see Gil Evans at the Town Hall. I saw him at that little theatre behind New Street Station.
1: Oh, right, okay. I must have been on holiday and missed that gig.
0: But anyway, we'll have to play this. Here's Saeed.

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1: From the Sky News Centre at 7, the search for survivors is continuing in Venezuela after two powerful earthquakes devastated the area around the capital, Caracas. Around 30,000 people have been reported missing, with at least 188 confirmed dead and almost 1,000 injured. There are fears the number of casualties will rise significantly. Rosalie Hernandez is a journalist based in Caracas.
2: There's a lot of volunteers and a lot of national forces trying to recover some bodies. You know, from now, they are only trying to see how many people is under the rubble. So it's a really, really sad situation.
1: The record for the UK's hottest ever day in June has been broken for a second day running. Temperatures reached 36.7 degrees in Merrifield and Somerset. A woman's been killed and an 8-year-old girl suffered critical injuries in a crash at a level crossing. Police say the car they were in was hit by a train at Horton in Lancashire. Andy Burnham could be installed as Prime Minister as soon as 3 weeks tomorrow. Labour's published a timetable for its leadership contest, and if he's the only candidate, he'll succeed Sir Keir Starmer on July 17th. But if anyone challenges him, there'll be a ballot of members in August. But former Labour Party adviser John McTernan can't see that happening.
3: Why would you stand to be crushed? You need to stand for a purpose. And if you stand against somebody who is so overwhelmingly backed by MPs, you're standing out. This is moving quickly, inexorably towards Andy taking over after nominations close.
1: The Rolling Stones have released two new songs and they've enlisted some famous collaborators. The Cure's Robert Smith features in Divine Intervention, while Jealous Lover is accompanied by a video starring actress Anya Taylor-Joy. And England's cricketers took four late wickets to give them a boost after a difficult first day of the third test against New Zealand. The visitors had been 317 without loss, but ended the day on 361 for four at Trent Bridge. And that's the latest.

0: Public Library, and that's called The Next Level, and that's organized by Trevor Lines and Bruce Coates. Trevor plays bass, Bruce plays sax, and they have two great guests tomorrow night, Jim Jasnock on guitar and Walt Shaw on electronics and percussion. Walt Shaw is the drummer from a group called the Orchestra of the Upper Atmosphere, if you've heard of those. It's free entry, and it starts at 8 p.m. Another good gig coming up is the, and I would say this, is because it's organised by pianist Steve Tromans and myself, and that's called the Outside the Box series of events that we're doing at the Duke William in Stourbridge, and that's £5 entry, cash only. There's a theme for each month of that. The next one's on Thursday, June the 18th, and it's Electronica Night and Assorted Kind of Strangeness, and it's got Steve Tromans on synth. Again, Walt Shaw, who I've just mentioned, he'll be playing electronics and percussion. Jay Riley on sax and synthesizer. David England on synthesizer, percussion and whistles. Russ Sargent on bass and effects. Timek Joswiak on drums, and myself on guitar and effects. And our special guest is a local young man called Christopher Long. He'll be playing keyboards and doing various strangeness on that. So the doors are 7:30 on that, and the music starts at 8 p.m. That's Thursday, June the 18th at the Duke William. So the track we heard before the news was Saita from Sketches of Spain. And now we're going to move up 10 years into the, or yeah, no, not 10 years, quite, is it 5 years? 5 years to Miles's second quintet in the E60s quintet, which was, again, an absolutely, truly, truly great creative affair with Herbie Hancock on piano, Wayne Shorter on sax, Ron Carter on bass, and the great Tony Williams on drums. Well, they were all great. what can you say about this period?
1: I can just say this is possibly my favourite period of Miles' music. Well, that period of transition from the second great quintet and the like a handful of tremendous albums. Beautifully realised, and then we moved gradually through into when the electronics began to arrive.
0: Yeah.
1: But I think freedom was coming, wasn't it, in terms of the music?
0: Yeah.
1: If you look at those albums and how they're beautifully created in the studio, and then hear some of the live recordings of that band. You know, it was really going out there sometimes.
0: It really
1: wasn't
0: was, wasn't it?
1: And I think, you know, you listen to, say, the Plug Nickel album, particular, or the Plug Nickel box set as it is now. And there's so much freedom going on in
0: there. And
1: they were genuinely experimenting. And you know, you just somehow don't get that every day in jazz everywhere, do you?
0: No, you
1: it's
0: don't.
1: Just remarkable.
0: It is, and of course it was fresh then. The free jazz movement was just starting. Coltrane was doing his thing with his quartet, and you know it was just incredible. People like Archie Shepp and Albert Eiler and Cecil Taylor were coming into play.
1: Ornette Coleman.
0: Yeah.
1: Although I did read some pretty disparaging comments by Miles from about Ornette Coleman, but I think he's got a young band, and that's what leads him out there.
0: Just let him go for it, yeah. So let's hear it. And this is a track written by Wayne Shorter, I think it is anyway, written by Wayne Shorter, called Pinocchio, from the album Nefertiti.

0: Pinocchio, a lovely composition there by Wayne Shorter. In fact, I think most of the compositions off the Nefertiti album are by Wayne Shorter, aren't they? I don't know whether Miles
1: was... Well, he was contributing a hell of a lot at that time.
0: I don't know whether Miles was testing him out or what. But
1: well, to that group, yeah.
0: So we're going to move from the mid 60s then to 1972. And in 1972, Miles released a album called On the Corner. During this period of his life, he'd been listening to quite a lot of Jimi Hendrix, quite a lot of Sly Stone, and like early 70s R&B. And strangely enough, he'd been listening to quite a lot of Stockhausen. And so he decided to make an album that incorporated all of that. So this is Stockhausen Goes Funk, really. As a consequence, it's not commercial at all. I don't know whether he had it in his mind to actually do something commercial and make it funky, you know, so to give it a bit of street cred or not, but I don't think it worked because it's just not commercial at all. We're going to play the opening 5 minutes or so. It's kind of a big suite of music, really, but each section of it has got titles. The first section that I'm going to play is about 5 minutes, called On the Corner. And even the opening to it is just amazing. There's no kind of build-up. It's just like you've opened a door into a recording studio and they're going at it full blast. It just hits you right between the eyes, right from the beginning, and just never stops. After about 3.5 minutes in, John McLaughlin plays an absolute blistering guitar solo that, again, just kind of hits you right between the eyes. It's just full on, and there's Indian instruments going on in the background, and I think it was hated by the critics when it came out, wasn't it?
1: I can remember listening to one good insightful review, and it was Ian Carr on the late night jazz program on the BBC.
0: Right.
1: And everywhere I've read reviews, it was like, "What the hell is this?" You know, I just think. It was ahead of its time, to say the least.
0: It certainly was, yeah. And the personnel is just great. I mean, it's John McLaughlin on guitar, Michael Henderson on bass, Chick Corea, Herbie Hancock on keyboards, Jack DeJohnette, Billy Hart on drums, Benny Maupin on sax, and Dave Liebman on sax. And there's Indian instruments there too. So just savour this. This is about the first 5 minutes of On the Corner.

0: And there we go, with the magic of Miles Davis mixed with Sly Stone, mixed with Karl Heinz Stockhausen. What a combination, eh? For On the Corner, every home should have one. What do you say, Gary?
1: I think every home should have one.
0: Yeah, definitely. Yeah.
1: I do remember the first time I heard the album and buying it, taking it home, put it on just to listen to a few minutes, and got through the first side and couldn't believe what I was hearing.
0: Yeah.
1: And also, I think it's indicative of a time when the studio becomes the other instrument in terms of how the thing is put together, you know?
0: Yeah.
1: And I think that probably started further back with In a Silent Way because there, you know, there's almost a looping of sections of In a Silent Way.
0: Yeah.
1: But this is something entirely different. It's another world.
0: It
1: really
0: is, isn't it? It is, yeah.
1: It's like almost like cut and paste, but it can't be. But it's, you know, fabulous music that you couldn't replicate live,
0: I don't think,
1: in the same way, you know.
0: And of course, Miles had his own George Martin, didn't he, in Tio Maserio?
1: Correct,
0: and
1: yes.
0: he had the magic kind of engineering techniques to be able to do that, to be able to hear what fit more and how to splice it all together.
1: Yeah, and had been there for a hell of a long period where all these changes were taking place. So he was able to take those in and realise what was in Miles' head at that point, you know?
0: And develop them. Miles would say, just take that 5 hours and put it into a half hour, man.
1: I think as well, you know, from my point of view, I remember buying that album and looking at the cover and thinking, what?
0: Yeah.
1: Because it's got that Corky McCoy
0: cartoon
1: cover
0: on it, and
1: you know?
0: Yeah.
1: And which I've never loved, I have to say. You know, I'm definitely more of a Bitches Brew cover or a Live Evil Man, but it certainly stood out in the record racks, you know?
0: Yeah, it certainly did. It certainly did.
1: It didn't sell hugely well, I can imagine, but it certainly created some interest.
0: And seen as a classic now.
1: Absolutely. Yeah. We had to catch up with him, didn't we?
0: We did, yeah. I think it was hated by the critics at the time. But anyway, the track we're going to play next wasn't hated by the crickets.
1: Buddy Holly loved it.
0: Buddy Holly actually loved it, yeah. But no, the critics really like this. We're going to play Blue in Green next, which is from the album Kind of Blue, which is his classic album, isn't it? Really.
1: Yeah.
0: Was it 1960?
1: Kind of Blue, 59.
0: 59, yeah. And of course, it had the great Bill Evans on piano. It had John Coltrane on sax and Cannonball Adderley on sax, and it was Paul Chambers on bass and Philly Joe Jones.
1: Jimmy Cobb on drums.
0: Jimmy Cobb on drums. I mean, and Miles had just moved from his kind of bebop, well, not quite his bebop period, but he'd just moved from playing around changes in standards to a more modular form of playing, which is playing more in one kind of key, really. And so it gives it a more of a lyrical, tuneful, laid-back kind of feel to the entire
1: acres
0: performance.
1: Acres of mood. It's just mood, isn't it?
0: Well, modular means moods.
1: Yeah.
0: That's what modal means moods, you know, so it's you get all these moods, and hence the album's
1: called
0: Kind
1: of Blue. It's a work
0: of
1: art with only two outtakes.
0: Mm, really?
1: Yeah.
0: Gosh.
1: Mostly played one time. Mm. Fantastic.
0: So we're going to play Blue in Green, which was written by

0: And welcome back to the Outside the Box show. So we just heard Blue and Green from the Kraken album, Kind of Blue, from 1959. We're going to move up another 6 years, or 5 years, I think, to 1974, where Miles released an album called Get Up With It, and which is an amazing album from just a time-wise. Each side lasts about 30 minutes, doesn't
1: it? That's right, yeah.
0: And the first side is called He Loved Him Madly, which was Miles. Duke Ellington had just died, and so Miles wrote this piece especially for him called He Loved Him Madly, because when Duke used to finish a concert, he always used to say, "We really do love you madly." That's the way he ended his concerts. And so which is a very atmospheric piece. I remember Brian Eno described it in Melody Maker, saying it's like sitting in a railway cutting and just listening to the wind blowing down the cutting and the trees rattling and the birds singing and a distant train in the front. It's so ambient, it's incredible. Anything you'd like to say on this?
1: Only that this track, it's a shame we can't play the whole track,
0: it is, yeah.
1: which lasted a side of the original LP.
0: It lasts 32 minutes, yeah. I think.
1: And also it struck me when I recently re-listened to it that he's heavily using the wah-wah pedal on the horn.
0: He is.
1: But it's not the way he was using it on the corner, for example.
0: No. Yeah.
1: It's such a mournful sound, and it's almost like the mute pressed against the microphone has been replaced by the wah-wah, and Miles is in control of that wah-wah. So he gets, it's almost like a plunger mute, I guess, when you think about it, isn't it?
0: Yeah, yeah.
1: You know?
0: Yeah, it is, yeah.
1: Which does harken back to New Orleans and harkens back to Ellington's band and so on.
0: That's right, and that kind of gospel feel that's on that he uses on Saita as well.
1: Yes.
0: It really does... And add some character to it.
1: And it's another slow to unfold.
0: Oh, God, yeah, yeah.
1: Beautiful piece of music which seems to be suspended in the air, you know?
0: Absolutely suspended in space. Yeah, there's... it's like many things, Miles. There's nothing quite like it before or since, is there, really?
1: No, and that's the great thing, isn't it?
0: Yeah, yeah.
1: Otherwise, you know, he would have been duplicating and replicating bebop for the rest of his days.
0: Exactly, So let's have a listen to this then. We start about 30 seconds before Miles' trumpet solo, and we're going to listen to about 4.5 minutes of it. So this is He Loved Him Madly off the album Get Up With It.

0: So there's nothing else quite like that, really. And that's Miles's trumpet solo, and it carries on there with Sonny Fortune's beautiful flute solo. I recommend the album. It's great. One thing we haven't talked about, Gary and I, on this show yet, is that we've actually seen Miles Davis live 4 times. When he kind of reinvented himself in the early 80s, he came over to the UK in 82, wasn't it?
1: 82, Hammersmith Odeon.
0: Hammersmith
1: Odeon. April 82.
0: Yeah. And then he came to the Hammersmith the following year, I think, and then we saw him at the Conference Centre. And then the last time we saw him was at Manchester Apollo, wasn't it?
1: That's right, yeah.
0: But you lead on that one. Yeah.
1: Well, I never thought I'd see Miles live, thing. Yeah. And then... Yeah. It was announced that he was playing Hammersmith Odeon, so we got tickets. We were on the front row, if you recall.
0: Yeah.
1: And I think there were 2 or 3 concerts at Hammersmith Odeon at that point, which were filmed for the South Bank show. So it's possible to see that concert.
0: Yeah.
1: Not us, unfortunately.
0: No,
1: we seem to have been edited out.
0: Yeah, you can buy the DVD.
1: You can buy the DVD if you still do such a thing. Yeah, so that was the first gig. But I remember looking at him coming on stage and thinking how frail he looked.
0: Yeah,
1: and, you know, he to me, seemed like an old man.
0: Mm-hmm.
1: And I think at that point he was probably mid-50s,
0: you know.
1: quite a lot younger than I am now.
0: Yeah, yeah.
1: But obviously he had come out of ill health.
0: Yeah.
1: And then we saw him again at Hammersmith on what to me was the best time I've ever seen Miles play live with that fantastic band, the twin guitars.
0: Two guitars. John Scofield and Mike Stern.
1: And Mike Stern and Marcus Miller and so on and so forth.
0: Yeah.
1: Fabulous gig.
0: Absolutely great, yeah. And far more orchestrated as well the second time. It was very loose the first time, wasn't it?
1: Yeah.
0: As if they were just jamming.
1: Well, I guess it was, yeah. I remember the opening number was possibly... Was it Star People itself? It was a very long blues.
0: Yeah, the second time it was.
1: Which was just incredible.
0: It was great.
1: Just beautiful music.
0: Yeah. There was an interview with Mike Stern because when we saw him and Miles, I don't even remember, but Miles goes up to Mike Stern and whispers in his ear.
1: Yes.
0: And I remember, I don't know where I read it, but I read a review of that and they asked Mike, and I was talking to Mike Stern. And Mike Stern said, when he whispered in your ear, what did he say? And he said, turn it up or turn it off. thinking he would say something like Wise or something.
1: Yeah, yeah.
0: he just told him to turn his guitar
1: up. At least they didn't say, take the horn out of you.
0: Yeah, his classic statement to John Coltrane.
1: To John Coltrane, yeah. And then subsequently we saw him at the Wembley Conference Centre, which was a bit of a weird venue.
0: Yeah, it was. But yeah, very comfortable.
1: A very comfortable venue, but he kept us awake because it was, you know, an amazing gig.
0: It was magical. I'd never seen space and silence in music used like that before, and probably never since, really. Because the keyboard player was throwing these kind of atmospheric kind of pads out, and Miles was probably stopped playing into the microphone and just playing acoustically to the audience, just him at the front. It was just magical. And there was the lights as well. There was a gold. Remember, there was a golden kind of magenta glow across the top of the stage. That kind of, it was just
1: as a photographer, I hate magenta glow.
0: Well, it looked absolutely great. A golden magenta glow. And,
1: yes,
0: and it finished off that concert. Finished off with the track we're going to play next, which is Porsche, from the album Tutu. And I remember when it finished, when we saw it live, because the keyboard player, Vincent Wilburn III, he just put the final melody and chords on a loop and just let it all play by itself. Each band member left one by one, and then he finally left. And then the PA guy just gently faded it down.
1: Yeah,
0: and it was
1: such a theatre.
0: Yeah, it was fantastic. What a gig. So this is my favourite track off the album Tutu.
1: Mine too.
0: Which is called Porsche. Enjoy.

0: Beautiful. And as I was saying before we played that, it was that last little chord change that just went on forever. Da da da da da da da da. Absolutely amazing. So we saw him on, Gary and I saw him on that tour at, in Wembley Conference Centre, and then the last time we saw him together was at Manchester Apollo.
1: Manchester Apollo, wasn't it?
0: Yeah. Which I can't remember when that was. Was that about 88?
1: Oh, you know, I can't remember. I know Mandler was the current album at that point, wasn't it?
0: I think so, yeah. It might have been. I can remember my wife didn't go because she used to come to. And she didn't go because she was pregnant, and our son was born in 89. So
1: right, okay.
0: So perhaps it was 89 then.
1: It could well be.
0: Or 88 for the end of 88. I can't remember. But yeah, Amandla was the album, which was an album I didn't like too much. Really, it was kind of okay.
1: There's a track devoted to Jacko, which I quite like.
0: Yeah.
1: I was thinking while Tutu, while the Porsche from Tutu was playing.
0: Yeah.
1: A few things, actually. That album came between You're Under Arrest and a soundtrack album, music from Siesta.
0: Oh, it did, didn't it? Yeah.
1: Because he did a few soundtrack albums.
0: Mm-hmm.
1: And also, do you remember, he appeared on Miami Vice at one point as some kind of cool dude.
0: Yeah.
1: Really as himself.
0: Yeah.
1: And the also, the plans that were in afoot that never came to fruition.
0: The collaborations with
1: Hendrix.
0: Mm-hmm.
1: And didn't they play Isle of Wight at the same time?
0: Yes, they did, yeah.
1: And when Hendrix died, I read that Mars had played solo trumpet at his funeral.
0: Yes, yeah.
1: Which, you know, is quite something.
0: Mm-hmm.
1: And he was also due to collaborate with Prince, and that didn't happen for whatever reason. And Tutu is an odd album in a way because it's pretty much a Marcus Miller project, isn't it?
0: It is, yeah.
1: With Miles playing.
0: He's coming in over the top and playing
1: over the top of it.
0: Yeah, it is.
1: I know I bang on about cover designs because I love cover designs, but the cover photograph is by Irving Penn, who's one of my favourite American photographers, particularly portrait photography.
0: Yeah.
1: And it's a very striking.
0: Oh, it is, isn't it? Yeah.
1: Dark.
0: Yeah.
1: You know, he really is the Prince of Darkness on the cover of that album.
0: His skin just glows, doesn't
1: it?
0: It's gorgeous. You know,
1: and I read as well that it won an award, it won a Grammy, but not for the music, for the design of the album.
0: Really?
1: Yeah. Mm. How strange.
0: Yeah. It is. I mean, he did a track by Scritti Politti on that album, but called which is unusual. I mean, but it's not really, is it? Because as we said earlier, he continued to do
1: popular songs of the time.
0: Yeah,
1: but probably now, you know, it's somebody's nostalgia, but it's probably not mine. Also, the track you just played, Porsche, I could imagine Weather Report playing that track.
0: It's got
1: a feel of
0: maybe
1: a remark you made or something of that ilk. And I could really, I know Weather Report wouldn't have covered it, but it would have been an interesting thing.
0: Great stuff. And but I remember the last time we saw him, he didn't have an actual lead guitarist, did he?
1: No, he didn't. He had a bass.
0: This guy called, his real name is Joseph Lee McCreary Jr., otherwise known as Foley.
1: Well, I remember him as Foley.
0: Yeah. And he played this, what he called piccolo bass, which was like a bass, but tuned an octave.
1: Somewhere higher in the register, wasn't it?
0: Yeah, it was just tuned an octave higher. So he still had Darryl Jones on bass. Somebody else, I can't remember, later on. So Darryl Jones was big time after that. As soon as he played with Miles, like a lot of people, they have a life and a career,
1: don't they? He's a kind of long-term member of the Rolling Stones these days.
0: That's right, he's been the bass player of the Rolling Stones now for longer than Bill Wyman was. So.
1: Well, that's something, isn't it?
0: Yeah, and he played for Sting for a short while, I think,
1: before
0: he joined the Rolling Stones as well. But again, that was a great band. And
1: I can just remember the stage having a strange setup with a kind of ramp on either side of the stage.
0: Yeah.
1: And multiple keyboards.
0: Mm, yeah, it was, yeah, lots of.
1: And Miles looking like Prince's granddad,
0: yeah.
1: dressed in a kind of silk number, you know? And the last gig, really, and not realizing that would be the last time to see him play live.
0: Well, quite. I mean, I remember the following year because I wasn't that impressed with that gig because I don't think he was very well. He seemed to, he seemed to leave the stage after the last number. And they did an encore. I think they did it without him.
1: I think he'd been struggling for a while, hadn't he?
0: I think he was kind of, because he was like dead within a 2 years after that.
1: Yes.
0: It wasn't long. So I remember
1: tributes on the radio, and one of my favourite tributes was from John Scofield.
0: Yeah, really.
1: And Miles had problems with hips going back to the 60s, you know, and he'd broken his ankles in crashes and things.
0: Yeah,
1: car crashes.
0: A few car crashes, yeah.
1: And I remember Scofield saying, you know, of course, Miles was so cool, he had a hip operation. Which I thought was, well, great. Well rehearsed, probably, nice, but a great line.
0: Nice little pun, isn't it?
1: Yeah.
0: Yeah. Yeah, it was during that time, just before he died, he was kind of collaborating with quite a few people. I think he made a few videos with the film producer Spike Lee as well, didn't he?
1: Yes,
0: I think.
1: And moved into an area that I'm not that familiar with, where he incorporated rap into the not too successfully, I understand. Anyway, we don't want to end on a low, do we? Obviously.
0: No. I mean, what I find amazing though is that how his music affected me so much. Probably because he always had a good guitarist in his band from 1969 onwards. I mean, they were always, you know, top notch guitarist.
1: Yes, of course.
0: And I was just getting interested in guitar, but and his music influenced me greatly. And as I say, I named my first band after Pangea, his album. I still find it strange how a trumpet player could have influenced a guitarist so much.
1: Yeah.
0: I mean, even in the early days, I always used to use a wah-wah.
1: I remember it.
0: Always used to use a wah-wah on the guitar. I never kind of use it much anymore, but just to get that kind of Miles Davis sound and that kind of expression, it kind of creates.
1: I remember one version of your band had a trumpet player.
0: Yes,
1: as well.
0: We did, didn't we? Yeah. Yeah, that's right. He was. We were all in our kind of late teens, early 20s that time. And I remember he was going to a local sixth form, Menzies High School, I think. He was named Dave something. I can't remember exactly what his name was.
1: I think what you're saying about the influence on you as a non-trumpet player says a lot about Miles as a musician, as an artist, affecting way beyond trumpet players. Yeah.
0: Does. Well, we've come to the end, Gary. I hope you've all enjoyed the show, and the last track is It's About That Time.

0: from the Black Country, online, on your mobile.
1: From the Sky News Centre at 8, more than 37,000 people have been reported missing after Venezuela was devastated by twin earthquakes. At least 188 people are dead, and experts are warning that number will rise substantially. The US military, which has sent support, says it's moving quickly to help save lives. Yankiel Rosenwald from World Vision Venezuela says there are major issues with infrastructure too.
2: The water has been affected. We do not have the possibility to use the water that comes through the pipes to drink, to use. The electricity has been taken down in some areas. Gas lines, water lines have been heavily impacted.
1: Andy Burnham could be announced as the new Labour leader on the 17th of July, paving the way for him to take over as Prime Minister. That's if there are no other contenders for party leader. If there are, there'll be a ballot in mid-August. Rachel Reeves, who's backing Mr Burnham for PM, was asked if she'd like to stay on as Chancellor.
3: When he becomes Prime Minister, he will make those decisions around the top team around him. But I'm not going to preempt that. Those are his decisions.
1: England's experienced the UK's all-time hottest day in June, while Wales has beaten its own June record. It reached 36.7 degrees in Merrifield, Somerset, and Bute Park in Cardiff recorded 35.9. The Met Office has also extended its red warning for extreme heat. It'll now roll into tomorrow in the southeast of England. A teenager has been found not guilty of the murder and manslaughter of 9-year-old Aria Thorpe. Aria died from a single stab wound to the chest at her home in Weston-super-Mare last December. The 16-year-old boy says he stabbed her accidentally. And England's cricketers took four late wickets to give them a boost after a difficult first day of the third test against New Zealand. The visitors had been on 317 without loss, but ended the day 361 for four at Trent Bridge. That's the latest.

0: Welcome to the first ever One Community Show. Can I just firstly say I am so excited and honored to be part of the Black Country Radio. I'm your host, Shah Salim, and this show is supported by The Village Voice, a brilliant community magazine. And on this show, we aim to highlight community champions and groups who do an amazing job in our borough. With that said, please welcome our first ever guest, one of my closest friends, a community champion, Cassie Gray. Cassie, welcome.
1: Hi, Shaz. Thanks for having me today.
0: No, it's a pleasure. You know what? It's been an honour to have you on our show.

0: But since.
1: Oh no, no. So like when we first met, I think I'd been working with an, a sort of elderly lady who'd been taken into a care home, and I was feeling a little bit lost. I'd just had my sort of fourth daughter and didn't know what I was going to do with myself. And I saw your name come up as somebody that kind of just did like a few bits and bobs, and I thought, oh, I'll reach out. I'll just see if there's anything that he's sort of got for me to do. And I'd seen Youth Club was on there, and I thought, oh, that sounds down my street. And then I think just as soon as we met, you've just taken me on this absolutely wild adventure, and it's just been great. Yeah,
0: and I think, you know what, a key word there was for something to do.
1: Yes,
0: right. I think we've done quite a bit since then.
1: Definitely,
0: you know, it's been quite fun. So now, as what you just said, something to do. So coming on to that, one of the first things that you also mentioned as well was the Santa Trail. Santa's got have a Santa Trail that we do in Wall Heath. Mm. Can you just tell us a bit about that, please?
1: Yeah, so we've got the Jingle the Wall Heath Way, and it's just where we sell tickets for it. We have all things going on in the community, so there's usually elves and things to find for the kids to find walking around all the local shops that's within the village, and then it all finishes off at the community centre, where they get to see Santa, they get a brilliant present from Santa. There's some little stalls in there. It's all very Christmassy, great Christmassy feel. And yeah, it's just brilliant seeing the kids' faces when they come in and meet the big guy and get the gift from him. And yeah, it always goes down well.
0: And I think the exciting part about that as well is when the trail finishes, that every child is guaranteed a toy,
1: yes,
0: which is quite cool for them.
1: Yes.
0: What does the reaction be? Because you normally be at the end of it.
1: Yes, yeah. Oh, the faces just light up with it, because it's not, you know, it's, I think a lot of places you tend to get like a little selection box or something like that. So when they walk into what's our Santa's grotto, and they just, it literally is like Santa's workshop, and all the toys that they, you know, that they get out of there are just really brilliant, brilliant things and useful things. And we have little stations, so if they're into stationery, they kind of guided to one section, or, you know, fire engines and cars, they're guided to another section. So we kind of guaranteed to meet their needs. And yeah, it's always just a wonderful day, and we always get really great feedback from parents just saying how much they enjoyed it and seeing things in the community that I don't think you always see when you're kind of just, you know, popping yourself into your local shops. You don't always look around, but because the kids have to find the elves, you start to see what's really going on in your community, which is, yeah, just another great bonus point to it.
0: And it's also exciting the fact that it's not just the whole of Wall Heath Village is actually involved. You've got the business involved, because they have the logos and stuff on the shops. So the themed events, Grandpa's Sweet Shops, which is a brilliant ambassador for our community. They are fantastic in terms of helping us sell tickets. Michelle Stokes, the amount of work that she has done with the Copper Club and that Wall Heath Tavern, where it all starts. Do you feel it's magical to have the whole community involved in such a great project?
1: Yeah, massively. I think it sort of takes you back to what I would call sort of like the olden days, how you imagine, you know, the community all coming out together and really working together and bridging that gap that I think seems to just get further and further as time goes on. I feel like doing something like the Jingle the Wall Heath Way bridges that gap to bring us all back in as one big village, as one big community. And you just see people's faces. It's like being at the Black Country Museum, where they're all just walking around chatting to each other, and shops put little things on for the kids to do outside and things like that. And I think it shows the kids that we are a village and we are united together. When they say it takes a village to bring up a family, I think that's what it shows when we do things like this, is that we are all in it together. So yeah,
0: that's absolutely exciting. And this year we're taking place on the 12th of December, is that correct?
1: Yes, 12th of December, yeah. And tickets will be on sale from, is it maybe September time? Get them out. And we have golden tickets as well, don't we? So
0: tell us a bit about the golden tickets.
1: Oh, so the gold, yeah, they are excited. So the golden tickets is, if you get a ticket with a golden ticket on it, there's usually something special. So I know Grandpa Sweet Shoppers done us some really beautiful like flower chocolate baskets up and things like that. So we do try to change it each year. But yeah, keep a lookout for the golden ticket.
0: Fantastic. So tickets will be on sale soon, and it starts on, the event itself takes place on the 12th of December. Now, we're just going to take a quick break now. We've got a song. These are your actually favourite songs that we've got on selection today. So it's called Golden by K-pop Demon Hunters.
1: Absolutely.
0: Let's go.

0: Fantastic. So this is a One Community Show. I am your host, Shah Salim. This show is supported by Village Voice. And we're joined by Cassie. Cassie, thank you again for your time today. The Santa Trail is taking place on the 12th of December. So Cassie, how important is it for schools to partner with local groups to do drop-in sessions like the Warleaf in Bloom?
1: Yeah, it's so important, Shaz. And I think sort of the more and more I look around, the more and more I see how important it is. Like, obviously, school curriculums are really important. But there's so much that kids don't get to see anymore. Like, you know, my mum talks about it quite often, like, oh, I learnt sewing at school and, you know, all those really great things. And stuff like that is still so important. Teaching kids kind of like, how do you grow your own crops? How do you, you know, I haven't got a clue. When I went to the Warleaf in Bloom the other day, and there were some great volunteers there that was, you know, telling me all these great stuff about how to get the best out of your plants that I had no idea on. So I think having all the great things that go on in the community is brilliant, but I think until we start bridging that gap between school and what goes on, we're not working for the next generation, which I think is the really important part, is that everything we do is all for the next generation, to make sure that we give them the best start in life. So I think Warleaf in Bloom being able to bridge up with schools, I think banks being able to go into schools and from a young age, not just from secondary school, being able to go in and teaching them about sort of like mortgages or overdrafts or, you know, all of that really great stuff, I think would just be so important for the next generation.
0: I think you hit the nail on the head there, that it's about getting our children into that mindset of understanding how things work in our community. First of all, having that respect for our community in terms of, with the Warleaf in Bloom, for example, you know, respecting your nature, absolutely, respecting your local environment. And I think that is really important. And the second bit that you mentioned about the banks aspect, I think that is really, really important. So what do you feel the schools could be doing more then?
1: I think being a bit more open to accepting and going out there and finding out what's going on in the local communities, and just bringing them part of it and not just them coming into schools. I think it should be more open for, you know, little trips for groups of kids to go out and see things in the community. So it's outside of that kind of school environment that I think really implements it for them. So I think it's just about them being open to what's going on and being maybe a little bit more willing to really jump in with both feet and, yeah, open that up for our children.
0: Now, you touched base on Warleaf in Bloom. They are doing some amazing work in Warleaf itself. And it was a group that we supported to launch back in 2023, I think it was. Now, they won the first, well, they had a silver gilt in the first ever competition when they took part only 2 years ago. They're taking part in this year's competition. Yeah. How do you feel they're going to do this year? What's your view on them?
1: I think they should do brilliant, because they're such a fantastic group of people that have sort of all come together. And what's really wonderful to see as you sort of drive through the communities, it's not just the plants and stuff that they're doing. When you see them out there, and it's all people from different generations, from different backgrounds, that are all coming together, all for the love of just having a really beautiful place to live. Like, I came past the other day and there were some children that I know were sort of in year five, in year six, going out there, planting the seeds and kind of just getting to see the beauty that comes of all of that. So again, it's just all about what they're doing for the community, and that there's such a lovely group of people that are part of it.
0: And the other thing that you, going back onto the schools aspect as well, so you, obviously we know local school Maidensbridge, they've got their own little green care team, which does some great work. Do you think they could interact more with Warleaf in Bloom, and that would that help?
1: Absolutely, absolutely. That's exactly what I mean, is that, you know, they are already doing the little things in school that is definitely really helpful. But I think being in it in the community is the important thing, because it's showing kids that school isn't just this bubble, which I think they start to sort of live in. And I think, like you said, it's showing the children that you've got to respect your community, and to respect something, they need to have something to respect and be taught how to do that. So I think it shouldn't just be about the green team that are in school, because that's really wonderful for five or six children. This needs to be for the 200-300 children that are all in there, so that everybody gets to be part of it and not just a select few.
0: I think moving on, keeping on the children aspect as well, and trying to help them be prepared for the next generation, as what you mentioned earlier, banks is an important part that you've already touched on. Having our children have that financial understanding, learning to save for the future, learning that things, you know, gifts are great.
1: Yeah.
0: They're quite expensive gifts that they get, but they need to understand where it comes from, having that value for money.
1: Absolutely.
0: And I think that would help a lot. So what do you feel? Obviously, you know, you mentioned that schools should be doing more trying to get kids to interact with banks, but maybe even if the banks weren't directly involved, we still could be teaching them that within the schools?
1: Yes, yeah, absolutely. I mean, I think it's something we actually did at Youth Club at one point where I think it worked out really, really well. That all there was sort of probably about 10 children that I think were all given, was it maybe £5 at the time?
0: Yeah.
1: And it was who could make this £5 grow the most. And that some of the things that the kids did was just absolutely amazing. I think a couple of kids joined up together and went off and did like a little car wash, knocking on doors, getting a car wash going. A couple of kids did some gardening. And when they came back to Youth Club, I think, did we run it for about 6 weeks?
0: Yeah.
1: And every week they were coming back saying they were so excited because, you know, it was money for them, but they saw the value of the money because it wasn't just being given. They were working hard for it. And they were excited about working hard for it. And I think it also made people out in the community have the respect for the children, because I think that can be a little bit lost sometimes, that it can all be umbrellaed, that, you know, all kids are out there causing these problems or that problem, but actually it made people in the community to say there's good kids out there that do just want to do good. You've just got to give them something structured and guided to do to start with.
0: That's fantastic. I know you touched on the Youth Club. So what's your views on youth clubs in other areas getting funding to help get kids off the streets?
1: It's needed. It's needed. That's a really short answer, but it is needed. I think when we sort of had our youth club, it was the proof was in the pudding. At the end of the day, we had children from, again, all different backgrounds, all different sort of diversities, all came in and all muddled together. And I think we gave them a family that was outside of sort of the, you know, the school life. And it gave them a different community because, again, I think kids can get so bubbled in school. And when they make that move from primary school to secondary school, it can be a really hard move for them because they start to branch out of this, you know, bubble that they've known for sort of 5-6 years. Whereas having something like Youth Club for them to go to, there was mixing with a complete variety of people, and they created their own families within that. And I think it is important, like, if we want children, we're between that time of wanting them off the streets but not wanting them stuck in the house just playing on the Xboxes and the PlayStations. And it's great saying that, but if we're not going to provide that place for them, then we're kind of moaning about something that, you know, that we should be able to change. And, you know, back in my day, youth club was where that's what you did on a Friday night. You know, you didn't have phone calls to make or anything like that. You all just met up at youth club and had a fantastic time there. So, yeah, they're definitely needed. You know, funding needs to go back into youth clubs.
0: I mean, our youth club ran for 3.5-4 years.
1: Yeah.
0: Unfortunately, because of the financial strain it was difficult to sustain it and maintain it, which is one reason why we had to close it at the end. But like you said, it was such an important aspect of these children's life.
1: Yeah.
0: The apprentice scheme that we did,
1: yeah,
0: where we gave them the money and they were able to grow and so on, it was teaching them life values, teaching them things that to expect in the future. The Youth Got Talent competition, which actually launched at the youth club. Obviously, we've seen recently Kingsmead for Youth Club has gone. We've seen a lot of youth clubs dissolving, which is quite sad to see. But again, there's still things that we could do within schools as well, extra curriculum, after school classes, which are great, are working for our children. But Youth Club has its own little place, doesn't it?
1: It does. A youth club's a special place for them because, like I said, definitely schools could work more. We could work more with schools to bridge those sort of gaps. But I think the problem is children's life remain either at school or at home, and Youth Club became that really special, safe place for them, that they were able to be themselves, grow as people, connect with different people in the community, and really start to learn who they are outside of being maybe a brother or a sister or a son or a daughter or, you know, a student. They got to learn who they were and grow within that. So, yeah, they're just needed. They need to be brought back. And I think people need to be more willing to kind of, let's give up that time. Everything that I think that we do is all about our next generation. I think as parents and as people, we only want them to do better than we've done. And I think to do that, we need to physically

0: Fantastic. So that was So What by Pink and Beautiful Things by Benson Boone. Cassie, thank you for joining us again today. So I know you're quite heavily involved in Warleaf and you do a lot of community work. So tell us a bit about things that are actually happening in the community.
1: Oh, there's some brilliant things happening in the community when you're in the now. I think we've spoken about a few. So there's obviously Warleaf in Blewham, which are a fantastic group of volunteers that work together. There's also sort of two things that my children attend. So you've got Golden Martial Arts that's run by Andy Yates. And that's a taekwondo group that started, but he's now moved into doing Brazilian jiu-jitsu as well.
0: Wow.
1: He does some one-to-one classes that my son's part of also, and that's just been so important to Brody. So he's sort of 10 now, and he started when he was 5 at the little kickers class there, and you know, he's travelled around the country, you know, taking golds and bronze and silvers and all of this great stuff. But Andy's group, it's a family. It's another family that it's become for us as parents and for Brody. So he teaches children not just the martial arts side of thing, but it's all about the discipline side of life as well, and how to control different aspects, different feelings, different emotions. He's really kind of hard on really bringing that home to children, which is really important. It's sort of shown them. I was worried to start with that martial arts would give him a, you know, does it bring out an anger side rather than the other side? But actually Andy teaches how it's about how there's so many different ways that you can deal with it before things have to get down to any kind of physical side, which is really important.
0: And have you felt that there's been a change with your youngster by taking part in this?
1: Absolutely. It's confidence. He's got such a confidence about him. Anybody that sort of knows Brody knows that he's only a little bit, which it was something that I was concerned about because he is such a little bit. He's put such a confidence inside of Brody that Brody really now enjoys giving that out to other children. So he helps out with other classes that Andy does within Maidensbridge School. Brody stays over and takes part in that because Brody wants to start installing that into others. He loves doing it with his two little sisters. He teaches them all the bits that he learns there. So yeah, it's been really great for him.
0: That's absolutely amazing. And what was the other group that you mentioned?
1: The other group is Helen's School of Dance. So this is somewhere that my daughter attends. It's a dance group that my daughter goes to on a Saturday. And again, anybody that will know Bella, that knew her when she started at Helen's School of Dance, she screamed every day that I took her in there. Every Saturday she screamed. And other parents would look at me like I was forcing her to go. But it's because she enjoyed it so much. She would scream going in and she would come out as a different child coming back out again. So Helen's has been running for just over 30 years, I think it is now, and they do dance shows every year at the Grand Theatre, where you've got children as young as like 4 on the stage in front of hundreds and hundreds of parents, just, you know, doing their little thing, dancing around. It's been absolutely fantastic. But she does classes for like juniors and she does classes for interns, so it doesn't matter what kind of age group you're hitting. She does acro, ballet, modern dance. There's something for everybody there. And two of her girls have just gone on to do sort of a further class in acro. So they're starting to teach their whole own acro class on a Monday. So that's taking off in the next couple of weeks. So it just shows, like, it doesn't stop for a young age. You build up and you build up. So, yeah, that's been fantastic.
0: So where are these groups located?
1: So Andy's Golden Martial Arts, that's at Warleaf Community Centre, and Helen's School of Dance is at Maidensbridge School. So all right within that community.
0: And what days do they take place? How can people join?
1: Facebook, Andy, you can get in touch. His name's Andy Yates, Golden Martial Arts on Facebook. Or if anybody wanted to reach out, I'm happy to kind of pass over numbers and stuff, or just pop into the community centre. You'll see Andy in there with all of the groups, and I think he usually does sort of 2 or 3 sessions that you can go along, give it a bit of a trial out before you sort of make that commitment. So he runs, let me get this right because it confuses me every every time. So Mondays is his taekwondo classes that start at 4:30. I think it is for little kickers and goes right through at about 8:00 on the night time, depending on what class you hit. He does a jiu-jitsu class on a Tuesday, taekwondo class on a Thursday, taekwondo on a Friday, and jiu-jitsu again on a Saturday. And like I says, he also offers one-to-one classes as well if none of those times kind of worked for you, or you wanted maybe, you know, just a more one-to-one rather than a group basis. And then Helen School of Dance is on at Maidensbridge School. Again, she's on Facebook, and I think they've just launched on TikTok as well. So look out for some of their dances on TikTok. And she does a Saturday morning starting from sort of 9:00, and again, she runs right through to about 6:00 on the evening. So anytime that you've got a chance to pop down there, then.
0: And is there like any age restrictions or?
1: Absolutely not. That's what's so great about these things that are done, is that there isn't any age restriction. I think they go from anything from sort of the ages of 3 to 4, I would say, right up to, you know, 120.
0: Well, brilliant. And you know what, we touched a little bit about this earlier, like in terms of, you know, giving youngsters that, empowering them and giving them something else to do, something to look forward to. How important are these groups for our youngsters?
1: Well, I know they've been really important to my children. Again, I think that the big thing for me is it's really important for children to find their family. And that's what sort of, you know, all three of my children have been able to do. It gives them different people to talk to, where they might not want to bring things necessarily home, or, you know, take things to teachers at school. People like Andy and Helen take that time aside for them, and that they're a safe space that they can go to, and they've met children from all different walks of life that they've built these really great friendships with. So I don't feel that concerned about the moving from that primary school to secondary school phase, because they've got a family that spreads so wide that it doesn't need to be a worry. So it is important.
0: That's fantastic. So talking about youngsters and how important things are for youngsters, I understand that you've got a really exciting announcement to make.
1: Oh, we definitely do. So the announcement is going to be that Youth's Got Talent 2026 is coming back.
0: Wow.
1: So this is something that we've run for a couple of years, that we've done Youth's Got Talent. And like I said, it started off at our youth club. And it was only ever supposed to be a youth club sort of thing. It was just a little bit of fun where kids could bring their talents, but seeing the talent that was out there, we knew that we couldn't just keep this to youth club. This needed to go far and wide. So I believe at the moment we've got sort of 5 schools that are all ready to go for it. So we've got Pegasus Academy, Link Academy, and then we've got our last year's winners, was it? I think Crestwood.
0: 2024.
1: That's right, yeah. Gosh, me, that's gone quick, that has. So yeah, there's Crestwood School, Summerhill School, and Kings Winford School that are taking part. But we have got a 6th one that's going to be open for anybody that wants to come along.
0: Is that an audition, basically, a 6th audition?
1: Yes, brilliant. So it's going to be a 6th audition for, if there's not particularly a whole school that wants to take part, if they've just like single, you know, singular people or groups from different schools, or, you know, not even, you know, you don't have to be within a school within sort of Wallheath or Kings Winford. Yeah. Come from anywhere. If you've got a talent, let us see you.
0: And I think the other thing excited about it this year, I believe that we've got 4 different categories where anyone can win. And every winner gets a prize. What is the prize money for the winners?
1: Oh, so the prize money for the winners is going to be £100.
0: Wow.
1: So straight up £100. And then the school that they're associated with will get £500.
0: So I think this year what you're doing is, if, correct me if I'm wrong, right? So you've got the 4 categories. So you'll get the 4 winners from each category. Then they will go into like a different kind of final where whoever wins that ultimate final, their respective school would then win the £500. And that's absolutely amazing, £500 for the respective school. And we know these days how important that money can be for schools, because financial is a big thing at the moment. There is a lot of financial strain on schools. They do have restrictive funds. So this is an extra money that will actually benefit the school. And at the same time, you're empowering youngsters and showcasing the talent. And if I remember correctly, from 2024, the amount of talent that we saw was absolutely extraordinary.
1: Crazy. Absolutely crazy. I think we did have one where we actually had what I would call kind of a professional singer come in for our final night. And she was there to do kind of the professional side of it, and she sat back herself and said most of the kids on that stage like are better than me. She was quite honest about that. They absolutely blew us away with their talent, and again, they just enjoyed being able to just get up there and do their thing. And I think having the categories is so important, because a talent talent just doesn't stop at singing. I think we've had people that have come in playing drums. We've had people that have come in and done like little acting pieces, little drama pieces for us. Yeah, the list just goes on.
0: And touching base on that, actually, so our first ever winner at the Youth Club, Youth Got Talent, which took place at Youth Club, was Rosie May Jennifer from Summerhill School. And I actually met Rosie only a couple of days ago, and I learned that she's actually now going to London Musical Theatre, where she's going to be studying going forward.
1: Wow.
0: And she's come such a long way from when she first performed, you know, nearly 5 years ago to now.
1: Yeah.
0: And again, it's empowering those youngsters, showcasing their talent and building that confidence and helping them to go, you know, and live their dreams in that respect.
1: Yeah, absolutely. And I mean, that's so wonderful to hear, Shaz. And it's nice to know that just in a very, very small part that we've been part of that journey with her, that 100%. We gave her that stage to be able to just get up there and have the confidence to do it. And I mean, she's such an absolutely amazing singer that just really makes me happy that we've got to be part to that.
0: So excited. So Youth Got Talent 2026 is returning this year. The auditions are taking place in September and October. We've got 5 schools where the auditions will take place: at Pegasus Academy, Link Academy, Crestwood, our champions from last year, Kings Winford Academy, and Summerhill School, our first ever champions. Yeah. And then there'll be a 6th audition taking place at the Kings Winford British Legion, giving opportunity to any youngster from anywhere to take part. And then the final will take place in November. Absolutely exciting and amazing to hear. So we're just going to play a quick song now, and it's Oasis, Live Forever. Oh, yeah.

0: This is the first ever One Community show, and I'm your host, Shah Salim. Absolutely, again, honoured and proud to be part of the Black Country Radio. This show is supported by Village Voice, a brilliant community magazine. So today we've had the amazing Cassie Gray join us, talking, telling us all about the amazing thing that's happening in our community. And so far she's highlighted the Santa Trail, the Jingle, the Wall Heath Way is taking place on the 12th of December. Absolutely amazing. Tickets will be going on sale soon for that. And then we've got the Youth Got Talent 2026, an absolutely exciting and amazing opportunity for anyone or secondary school children taking place. The auditions will be taking place in September and October. And the five schools so far that are joined are Pegasus Academy, Link Academy, our champions from 2024, Crestwood Secondary School. And then you've got Kings Winford Academy and our first ever champions, Summerhill. And so there'll be four categories, £100 for winner for each winner of those categories. And then they'll go into another mini final, those four winners, and then the ultimate winner will get their school, respective school, will win £500. Absolutely exciting. So just give you a bit of a community update, what's happening around our Kings Winford and Wall Heath. On the 7th of June, we have the Kings Winford and Wall Heath Litterpick Club meeting 12 o'clock at Stallings Lane by the KFC. 12th of June and the 26th of June is the Wall Heath Copper Club taking place at Wall Heath Tavern from 9:15. So this is basically a club to get people out of isolation and bring them together. Now, Cassie, I need to ask you your view on this before I come on to my next bit. So on the 21st of August, I will be taking part in a charity boxing match against the leader of the council, Councillor Patrick Hawley. Patrick, if you're listening to this, I'm training. So tickets are available from Borough Halls, and the link will be available on my Facebook page and Dudley Council's page. Cassie, what is your prediction? Be nice.
1: Oh, my prediction is Shaz is taking the gold home all day long.
0: Patrick, you heard this first. Right here. Cassie has said, walk to Shaz. Shaz is going to win. What, so there's going to be six rounds. What round do you think I'll win?
1: Oh, the six. Six. I'm not that confident that you're going to take it out too early. No, do you know something, Chaz? I think you're just going to have, like you do with everything, I think you're just going to have the best time. I think you're doing it for, you know, you're both doing it for absolutely all the right reasons. I think you're going to put on an absolutely fantastic show, and I can't wait to be up there watching it.
0: I mean, I remember when I met with Patrick back in February and he said, look, I need to talk to you about something. And I'm thinking, gosh, what was going to ask me? How do you feel about a boxing match? Like, you what? Like, are you serious? Like, you know what I mean? I thought, what's he on about? And at first I started laughing. And they said, no, it's for charity. And, you know, I mean, there's incredible charities involved. So we've got Birmingham Children's Hospital, you got Alzheimer's, you got the Guide Dogs. There's in total of eight charities. Yeah. So it's between two mayors, outgoing mayor and the new mayor that'll be coming in soon. So it could be up to 12 charities, different charities. We're aiming to raise anything between £30,000 to £40,000, which is absolutely extraordinary. I think it'd definitely be worth a punch or two. But at the same time, me and Pat have both said that we want to give respect to the sport,
1: yeah,
0: right? So we don't want to go there and just, you know, throw our handbags and stuff. Yeah. We're going to be throwing bombs. I'm against head guard. You know, Cassie, me and my hair, it's just not going to happen. I mean, I was hesitant wearing these headphones right now, but there we are. But no, so 21st of August, tickets are on sale. At the moment, we do have an early bird offer where if you buy your tickets for balcony seats, they're £25. But remember, every single penny that we raise now, every penny that we raise by selling the tickets will be going towards the respective charities. But so, have you ever considered taking part in a boxing match, Cassie?
1: No. Quick answer, no. No, to be honest, it's never taken my fancy. See, I do enjoy sitting back. I think I saw sort of the first boxing match that you did. And I was a little bit like, oh, I don't know if this is going to be for me, to be honest with you. But actually seeing there you up in the ring, I was the one that you could probably hear on all the recordings screaming my head off. And like you said, because it's all for the right reason, it's just such a fantastic thing that you're both doing. And I think people should definitely get out there and get the tickets brought and just be part of it.
0: I mean, you have to admire Patrick. 60 years old, he's lost five and more. We both have lost a total 11 stones between us.
1: Amazing.
0: Which is incredible to try and get into that ring shape. I need to, obviously, I had to lose my weight to take part in a skydive and a wing walk I had to do. I need to bulk up now for the boxing match. I'm like, Pat, you're not helping me out here. But no, it's going to be amazing. We're looking forward to 21st of August. Tickets are on sale. You can get them from Borough Halls. The link is available on my Facebook page and also at the Dudley Council's social medias and so on. We're going to play another song now. And it's 7 Years by Lucas Graham.

0: Cassie, you have a really amazing selection of songs. Have you ever considered singing yourself?
1: I have done, but I've been told not to. So.
0: Oh, really? Why was that?
1: I don't know. But my mum tells me to be quiet quite often. So.
0: Wow. So you've not ever considered taking part in our Youth Got Talent? Could be a celebrity singer one day.
1: Niece up against what the kids that we have. Absolutely not.
0: No. So tell us some of the reasons why you chose some of these songs. Why are they your favourites?
1: To be honest with you, I sort of wanted to make sure that there was one for each of my children. Oh, and obviously my husband needed to have his pick. So Golden is my daughter's. It's Brooke's favourite song. She absolutely dances away to it. Brody picked one, Bella picked one, and Nick picked one. And the Pink was for me and my mum, because we are just like massive fans of Pink. So that had to go in there.
0: Well, we've got to say, I've got to give a shout out to Nick, who has been our Santa in the last couple of years and now Santa Trail. Gray's Building, absolutely amazing, the work that they do anyway. Yeah. And his support for our causes and our community champ projects have been legendary. So please do give him a shout out and say thank you to him as well. So just touch your base. This is a One Community show. Absolutely amazing show so far we've had today. This show is supported by Village Voice, which is a brilliant community magazine. This show is about the community, and we aim to highlight community champions and groups who do amazing jobs in our borough. And Cassie, you've been absolutely amazing. You've already told us about the Santa Trail, which is taking place on the 12th of December. And Youth Got Talent 2026. I'm really excited about that. Yeah. We've already had Maya, who will be joining us as one of the judges. Maya Garber, absolutely amazing. Kings River Food Bank, the amount of work that she does is absolutely amazing.
1: Yeah, absolutely. I'm really excited for that, Shaz. And there's just one thing that I'd really like to say, and that's just a big thank you to you, Shaz, for bringing me along on this really crazy journey that started out as, like you said, just something to do, and has really taken me on such an amazing roller coaster. And just kind of a shout out to everybody out there that let's all get in the community, let's get back into that community feel, and let's all make ourselves sort of part of the solution rather than, you know, moaning about the issues. And I think together we can do it all.
0: No, thank you so much for that. And that brings us towards the end of the show. So Cassie, first off, thank you so much for joining us. It's been an absolute pleasure. We always love talking to you. I remember from our first conversation in the cafe, now to a radio show, next TV, what are you saying?
1: No, I've got a face for radio, so that's where it stays.
0: No, thank you so much. That is all the time that we have for today. So please do join us Saturday, 7 p.m. on Black Country Extra. I'd like to wish everyone a great evening and a brilliant week. And until next time, stay safe. Keep smiling. And now we're going to play a little song, which is my inspiration as I prepare for my big boxing match against Patrick Harley on the 21st of August. Until then, everyone, see you soon.

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1: From the Sky News Centre at 9. More than 40,000 people have been reported missing in Venezuela after back-to-back earthquakes hit the country overnight. At least 188 people have been killed. There's a race against time to rescue those trapped under the rubble, and there are concerns about looting in affected areas. Christine Goulet is the director at the Earthquake Science Centre in California.
2: Unfortunately, in Venezuela, they use a lot of poorly reinforced concrete structures, and so we know that these are very fragile, and so given a level of shaking, you would expect this number of collapse or damage. And it gives a sense for emergency responders of the magnitude of what they're dealing with.
1: Back here, Andy Burnham could be Prime Minister in just over 3 weeks after Labour set out a timetable for choosing Sir Keir Starmer's replacement. The Makerfield MP is likely to be the only candidate, in which case he'll be appointed Labour leader on July 17th. A teenager's been cleared of murdering an 8-year-old girl in Somerset. The 16-year-old told his trial he'd been play fighting when he stabbed Aria Thorpe at her home in Weston-super-Mare. A woman's died and a girl's critically injured after a train hit their car on a level crossing. The crash happened at Horton in Lancashire this morning. Well, this might sound a lot like yesterday's headline, but it's been the UK's hottest ever day in June. Just 24 hours after the record was broken, it's been topped again. Temperatures hit 36.7 degrees at Merrifield in Somerset. Weather presenter Kirsty McCabe explains why the tropical nights are making it feel even worse.
3: We cool down by sweating, and if that sweat's got nowhere to go, which is what happens when the air is really moist, then you can't cool down and your core temperature rises. So the more muggy it is, the worse it is.
1: And Curaçao are aiming to become the smallest nation to qualify for the World Cup knockout stages with a win against Ivory Coast tonight. Even if Ecuador beat Germany, Curaçao would likely advance in third place with 4 points. And that's the latest.

Hello and welcome to day three in this very special Bereavement Babble program, which of course is the separate program that we're recording. We're doing one every day this week because it's Grief Awareness Week. We're doing five. We've got five programs going out, and we're actually in day three now. So Grief Awareness Week was created really just to recognize the importance of acknowledging and addressing the process of grief and the grieving part that people experience, both openly and compassionately, really. It reminds us that grief is a natural response to loss. And that's really important to remember. It's a very natural response to loss, although it can affect us in many different ways. And it should definitely be met with understanding and support. So, as I've said in the previous programs, during the course of this week, across the whole week, there are five programs. Of course, this is one of them. And we're here to acknowledge the pain and suffering that grief can create in us, to acknowledge the loneliness and the confusion that grieving creates. But it also, we're here to offer some support and to acknowledge inwardly what your

bring the awareness of grief to those of you who are experiencing grief, those of you who are currently going through it, those of you who perhaps have been through it. But also I really want to give some awareness to of people around you that might be grieving. You might have people around you, whether it be work colleagues or associates, and how might you respond to that? How might you actually respond to that? So moving into today's programme, the subject matter that we're talking about is grief by fatal illness. In the other programmes, we've covered grief by natural causes, we've covered grief by suicide, we've covered grief by a road death, and actually we've done a whole programme on grief which affects men, in particular men within the kind of the grieving process. But today's programme is all about grief by fatal illness, and of course this is the really, really sad part around where we've lost somebody to an illness, whether it be cancer or dementia or heart disease or any number of physical or maybe even mental illnesses that have caused a loss and for somebody to die. And quite often within the kind of the process of dealing with a mental illness, there's lots of complications. So I really want to talk quite a lot about that, the complications and the process. Music-wise, for the show, again, I've picked on using the theme and using the letter, and we're using I. So I've picked on some I's. I normally pick on bands. I normally do it by letter of band. But if I'm honest, I'm really struggling to find any kind of real appropriate music that I could use for the letter I in terms of bands. So I've actually cheated a bit on this one, and I'm actually using the I. So all of the songs actually begin with I. They're all songs that are picked with I. So just to start with, then we're going to go into our first track. Although the title of the song has got some thinking behind the grieving process, it's not necessarily directly related to grief, but certainly the title and the words. So when we're going through a grieving process, and we can often find that this love that we have for the person is really, really strong, and sometimes it can just be really hard, and so we just kind of go through this process of saying to ourselves that I'm just never ever going to actually stop loving you. So the first track I've picked is something along that sort of theme, Michael Jackson, and I Can't Stop Loving You.

0: So when we talk about fatal illness and we talk about those dreaded illnesses and the loss of somebody through those dreaded illnesses, we are possibly in a situation where we've been doing a lot of caring for somebody before they die. And at this point, I really want to introduce you to somebody that's really supported the whole process of Grief Awareness Week for what we've been doing this week, which, of course, is Billy at Black Hello. Country Radio.
1: How are you?
0: So thank you, Billy, for this. It's really important that what the work that we're doing to bring around Grief Awareness Week is such vital work. And I really want to thank you for your support in allowing the time and the space to be able to bring all of these five programs together. And thank you very much as well for being here today. I just really think that this part of the program is quite difficult, because when we are dealing with fatal illness, we're often considering lots of different processes. And again, I don't want to make this kind of sound as if it's directed directly in terms of somebody's own personal circumstances, but quite often when I talk about caring for somebody and caring for that person, as it might be that we've got a loved one or a partner or a husband or a wife or maybe even a child or a friend, you know, and actually we've been caring for them through that fatal illness before they've died. I also want to talk a little bit about hospital appointments. I want to talk, just have a little bit of a chat about how that can feel, because quite often, sometimes I do work with people and I listen to their stories about, you know, numerous hospital appointments. And the thing that associates with hospital appointments is the not knowing. I think that's the biggest part. That's the difficulty sometimes. Sometimes we're very much having to trust in the healthcare system, and sometimes there's things that are happening to our loved ones and we don't really fully necessarily understand. So Billy, I know that that sadly you had a little experience, or big experience of this, haven't you, where you lost somebody through a fatal illness?
1: Yeah, my late wife was treated for cancer for 12 years, so it was a long process, and a very sort of I suppose in a way, progressive process, because it came back two or three times. It went to different parts of her body. So there were different stages that you dealt with. You know, there were stages where, I suppose, early on there was hope, because Sue had a double mastectomy and reconstruction and all that, and then it came back, and then it was, well, we can do this, and then it came back somewhere else. And then it was when they say, well, there's not much else we can do. And then you have to almost like reassess, well, what's going to happen then, you know. And time doesn't mean anything, because there's not a time. They can't say, oh, well, actually, we've got 2 months or you've got 6 months. They go, well, we don't really know. Mm. And so you have to get your head around that. And then obviously as the illness progresses, physically, the person becomes more dependent, and until the final stages where you're virtually caring for them. So it's a real roller coaster, really, of different things. And you talk about appointments, and you become aware that you can also. I mean, Sue was quite, you know, vocal about her treatment, and there was a brilliant respect between her and her oncologist. Mm. But she sort of used that to defend people who were perhaps a bit timid and just accepted everything that was told them. Mm. And she'd say, "Well, what have you been told? Well, no, you need to ask this, or you need." Mm. So she'd become a defender for other people as well. Mm. Yeah, but it was a really strange experience in one respect, and an enlightening one, because it also showed you the courage of these people, you know, that are going through the treatment and the decisions they make to make as much of the life as they possibly can, really, you know, and quite humbling in a way.
0: And for you as well, you know, going through that, doing what you did for Sue, do it, you know, for you there must have also been an element of feelings, emotions, process.
1: Oh yeah, I mean, it was like you were sort of caught on the wave of Sue's positivity, and that was for quite some time. And I mean, we've told the story about, you know, it was secondary breast cancer in the liver, and that was it then. They said, there's nothing we can do. And she says, well, yes, you can, because you can take 3/4 of my liver away. Mm. And they went, well, no, we can't. And she went, well, yes, you can. Mm. And in the end, they did. You know, whether they've ever done it since, I don't know. But, you know, we had to go through the whole process of going to see the liver consultant, and he explained that it wasn't liver cancer. And, you know, Sue was totally aware of that, but he said, well, that doesn't matter if you do it for me and it gives me 5 years, 4 years, six
0: yeah,
1: years.
0: Yeah.
1: You can do it for somebody else.
0: Yeah.
1: So she was a trailblazer in that way.
0: Yeah.
1: And so all that, you were sort of caught on the wave of her courage for a long time. And it was only when it got really, really bad towards the end, where she had to give up work, because she never gave up work, that then you had to come to terms with, well, this is these are the last stages.
0: Mm.
1: And particularly probably the last week where district nurses got involved and, you know, oh, you need to do this and you need to do this in the house because you're not going to be able to carry her upstairs anymore.
0: Yeah.
1: And there was almost like a self-decision by Sue that was it. You know, there was no way that she was going to have a commode. There was no way she could have a bed downstairs. And it sort of then happened quite quickly. And I suppose that was the biggest part to deal with, because we'd always spoke, don't worry about anything, you know, you'll always be here. You know, you won't need to get to hospital thing. And when people out there might have experienced the final stages. When the final stages began on the afternoon that she passed away, the lymphedema in her legs and her arms became worse. So she was weeping this yellow fluid.
0: Okay.
1: And then her breathing got very heavy. Mm. And then as the cancer went through her body, the whole pupil of her eye and her iris went black, both of them.
0: Mm.
1: And I panicked, phoned the ambulance.
0: Mm.
1: They came, got her to hospital, got all the tubes and over. And then they came and said, you know, we can keep your wife alive, but she won't, you know, she won't have any quality of life. Mm. So then you have to make the decision.
0: Go through that process, yeah.
1: You and your kids to take all the tubes away.
0: Absolutely. Mm.
1: That happened. Mm. And then I suppose the biggest thing to deal with was that promise that you broke, that you wouldn't let her go to hospital.
0: Mm.
1: And that lingered for a long, long time. You know, I, because I'm a writer and a performer and that, and I kept a journal. I threw it away years and years later, called The Primal Scream.
0: Mm.
1: And it was almost trying to describe what you felt inside.
0: Sure, yeah.
1: Anger, pain, everything, to try and get rid of it.
0: Yeah.
1: And for that whole year, every day, I was writing this, you know, loads of journal stuff in order to get it out of your system. Mm. But that was probably the most lingering emotion, to try and get rid of that guilt that you felt because you'd broken a promise, you know, probably the only promise that you'd ever made that you broke. You know,
0: so many aspects. I mean, just even in the, just that, you know, the story that you've just told, Billy, and just even as a kind of in that summary there, there's so many different processes of things that must have been happening for you, things that must have been happening for Sue, you know, the stuff that you go through. It's almost like the stage element again. You know, you're going through a whole load of stages before all of that emotion, all of that feeling, all of those hopes, all of those fears, all of the things that you, like you say, that you promised that you would do and that this would happen and that would happen, you know. And it's really difficult, isn't it? Because I think hospitals are a really big part of this, because they are part of the process. And we are subjected to that, if that makes sense. You know, if we call an ambulance that goes to hospital, and whether we want that to happen and whether we don't. And I know very similar story to yours, Billy. I've heard a lot of people talk about they didn't want the person to go to hospital, or they wanted it, you know, but it sadly doesn't always happen in that way. It's quite common to hear what you've described in terms of what then how it ends up being. And it's really difficult, and this is the real difficult thing about going through a grieving process when we're working with a fatal illness, you know, because we know that sadly there might be an outcome to that at some point, but we don't know when. And all of that not knowing becomes a very big part, doesn't it? It's almost what happens next.
1: Yeah, and I think, I mean, you know, there might be partners, male or female, because, you know, blokes can get breast cancer as well. There might be partners that are caught up like I was, you know, because she always looked fabulous. She always made sure she looked fabulous. You know, she always worked really hard. She'd have a chemo and then go straight back to work as the financial consultant. So you were sort of going, well, everybody, you know, everybody just thinks that she's amazing, so she must be amazing.
0: Yes, yeah.
1: Well,
0: yeah.
1: She wasn't. You know, you had your quiet moments and she wasn't.
0: Yeah.
1: And then you'd sort of sit there and she'd be talking to the oncologist on a level that you wouldn't imagine that a patient would talk to an oncologist. Mm. And you think, she's got this.
0: Yes.
1: And you almost convince yourself that there was no problem, really, you know, in a way that you're denying that things going on until certain things happened, like it returns and then it's like a smack in the teeth and you've got to start again. And you think, well, how's she going to cope with this and what am I supposed to do, really? Mm. But what I think you learned, what you never did was you felt sorry for him, because that was the worst thing you could possibly do, you know, because that would annoy you then. I don't want you feeling sorry for me, you know. And it changed her as a person into this, I mean, you know, she's probably looking up, but she was going into that mid-40s, got two kids, you know, I'm a wife, I'm a financial advisor, and this is my, now I'm going to start putting my cards on to this, like, the girl she was when she was 17, 18. Every second counts.
0: Yeah.
1: You know, this is what I'm going to
0: live for.
1: I'm going to live for this because I don't know if it's going to be tomorrow or 10 weeks down the line.
0: Yeah.
1: And so she always say it was the worst and best 12 years of her life.
0: Mm.
1: You know, because she met some incredible people, did incredible things. So there was that positive, really.
0: Mm.
1: That helps years and years on when you look back, because you look for the positive things.
0: Yes,
1: you know.
0: Yeah.
1: Once the pain never goes away, but once you've controlled that, then you look for the great things that happen.
0: And those memories as well. Those things that were said.
1: Yeah.
0: Those things that were talked about, those conversations.
1: Yeah.
0: It's almost a little bit like it feels that we form in situations like that. And this kind of links into the next track that I'm going to play, Billy. But it kind of forms that a lot of the process that we go through is very much kind of independent, because it's personal to us. It's very independent to us. No two situations are ever going to be the same. The experiences that you had with Sue, and there may be other people out there that can relate to it, but their own situation might be different. So it's almost very, very independent. But it's actually a love song at the same time, isn't it?
1: Yeah.
0: It's almost very, very much a love song. And so we'll go into the second track here, Billy. So I have picked a song which is actually called Independent Love Song. And it's by a 90s lady called Scarlett.

0: So when we take that independent love song, it's almost like you could carry that through, can't you? Because it is very independent because it's about you. But when somebody dies and we're going through the grieving process, the love carries on. You know, the love doesn't stop. We don't just stop loving somebody because they're not here. We still love them. And actually, in some respects, I do actually think that you could define grief as love. It is actually a continuation of the love. Might be in a different form, but you're still carrying the love that you have for that person within you. And that's part of that kind of grieving process. And we're just talking to Billy here really in the studio about partly about his own experiences of going through that fatal illness process with Sue. And one of the things that I wanted to really talk about, I know you talked, Billy, how Sue was really strong in the way that she would go to appointments and she would have the research and she'd know what she wanted and she'd almost be going into the appointments and saying what she wanted. But for you, coming back to you, bringing this back to you, there must have been an element for you around the caring for her. There must have been some elements of things that you were doing for her to care for her, to look after her.
1: I think I had to become aware that she was a different person. Not a completely different person, but it was this person that needed to do what she wanted to do. Okay. And it was really difficult for people to understand at the time because she got a soulmate, Donna, who I still see, and their kids. And Donna worked with Sue. And there were things. Part of the process of her dealing with it was that there'd always have to be a treat or something.
0: So, okay.
1: You know, if she'd had six lots of chemo and she felt crap and she'd lost her hair and lost her nails and she got ulcers in her mouth, there'd got to be a treat.
0: Yeah.
1: And Sue loved dancing and she loved music and she loved, you know, she loved to go and have a pina colada and all that.
0: Yeah.
1: Me, I was, let's go to the museum and have a look at these pictures. So she'd say, look, and we sat down seriously and I said, look, this is your life, really. I'm here to do what you want to do. I said, so if there is that you need to do something that I don't want to do, I'm going to be completely honest with you and say, look, it's not for me. And so they loved Dublin. They loved every 2 months or 3 months, 4 days in Tenerife. And so I used to just say, take Donna. So Donna, she was really lucky. They had this incredible relationship. But everybody would go, well, she's got cancer. You know, why are you letting her do that? Even her own parents. Susan, why are you doing that? It's your husband. You should be here with your husband. And he goes, but he doesn't want to come. He wants me to be who I need to be at this particular time. And I think that was almost a learning process. And also that we grew much deeper. As soulmates, really.
0: Yeah.
1: And also there was, you know, you can go on to the subject of sex and how is that important or is it not important? And we had deep conversations about, you know, well, you've had 26, you know, you're full of poison. It's not the be-end and all-end all, because she was thinking, oh, you know, I'm going to lose my hair, I'm going to have ulcers in my mouth, you're not going to love me. Mm. And I go, so it's nothing to do with that. Mm. It's to do with how we are as people.
0: Absolutely,
1: you had to form a different relationship, a deeper relationship. And I think that was, and that, I suppose, in a way, when she passed away, that made the grieving deeper and more difficult in a way. But also, after you got over that period, it made all the memories better.
0: Yeah.
1: You know, because we just have loads, you know, I see Donna all the time and we scream about some of the things when I used to pick them up in Broad Street at 3 o'clock in the morning on a Friday and they were both at work on a Saturday. We just scream about the things they used to do. So it's about understanding the person as well.
0: Yeah. And
1: while we were going to the clinics, there were a lot of couples that broke up. Because the male couldn't deal with it. And you sort of were angry with them to start with. But then when you really sort of sat down and thought about it, you sort of, in a way, you were sort of had some empathy for them as well, because it's a massive, massive thing to try and deal with.
0: And that change is massive before the person's died. You know, you're going through a big, big, changing process before the person's died.
1: Yeah.
0: And I know in one of the other programs we were talking about stages, I think it was program one, and it's almost a bit like, I think you mentioned this, Billy, you're almost going through stages yourself, and mm-hmm. your relationship is changing and adjusting. And for you and Sue, you found ways to do that and continue to be closer, and you continue to build that kind of bond. And it's a really difficult process, because there will be a lot of people, some people that will be listening to this, a lot of people out there that find all of that change very unsettling.
1: Yeah.
0: You know, change is something that we're not always very good at doing. We're not always very good at adapting to change, generally. And so going through all those clinics, going through any kind of physical changes, any particular changes to the physical relationship as well as the emotional relationship, or if you like, the spiritual relationship, all of those changes do take their toll.
1: Mm.
0: You know, and so it's almost like you grieve for the relationship as it is when they're alive, and then when somebody dies, you then grieve for the fact that they've died.
1: Mm.
0: It's almost like two lots of grieving going on. And I think that's one of the really hard things about fatal illness. One of the really difficult things about fatal illness is the fact that it can sometimes really be quite a long kind of draw, you know, when I say drawn out, it's a very long process, can happen. And you've described that for you it was 12 years.
1: Yeah, 12 years, yeah. Yeah, in various stages, you know. And I suppose all through those 12 years, because of the way she was and because of the relationship she built up with the professionals, you couldn't really fault anything. Okay, she had to fight for the liver operation and all that, but the in doing that, that was another part of her claiming her own identity, really. And she fought, you know, she fought for other people in the clinic.
0: Mm.
1: But I'm not, I suppose we talked about time, and I suppose the worst thing was the time when they do a test and then it's 4 weeks till you know.
0: That yes, period, the not knowing.
1: That knowing, yes. Not knowing yeah. period is the most difficult, yeah. difficult
0: yeah.
1: time.
0: Yeah, can understand that.
1: You know, and you sort of think in modern technology, when you can go for an X-ray and it's there on the screen, why have you got to wait 6 weeks for the results?
0: Mm.
1: That was annoying at times. But there were instances, I'm not advocating you should rebel, but there were instances where, you know, these people are incredibly, incredibly busy. And there were instances where Dr. Spooner would come out the clinic and he'd been called to another clinic, and Sue would say, you know, I've given up my time. This is my life. You come back here and you see me now.
0: Mm.
1: And you could see that, right, okay, Susan, we'll do that then. And he'll tell his nurses, tell them to wait 20 minutes. But other people who weren't as strong wouldn't have done that.
0: Yeah.
1: They'd have just gone home and got really depressed. And so there's an advocate that you've got to have, or for yourself, really, and try and look after yourself. It won't work all the time, but, you know, I think you've got to try and he who shouts loudest, I suppose.
0: And whilst I know that we talk quite a lot around the whole grief awareness thing, and I know that I'm bringing Cruise bereavement support into this as well as the main kind of sort of sponsor charity for this. But what Cruise does is supports people after the bereavement. What's also worth recognising is the amount of charities out there, amount of hospices, and in particular, you know, we're talking cancer here, the amount of cancer charities that can support you before that kind of process. So when you are dealing with, if you like, the not knowing or the health people or the hospital appointments, you know, you might not be getting the emotional support from the hospitals, but actually from the charities and the care centres, the cancer centres that are out there. That's also really, really quite important as well, to get that kind of support from them. Because as you say, Billy, everybody's different. Everybody processes this differently. Everybody's situation's different. And for some people, their cancer's very different. So for some people, they are in a little bit of a difficult situation where they can't necessarily do some of the things that they want to do, or they've got to do things a different way. Yeah. And so it's really that trusting in the healthcare, isn't it? Trusting right.
1: Yeah, you've got to be aware that, you know, the charities. I mean, one of our Busking for Charity ones, White House Cancer Trust, which supports families. And just go out there, because it's all about sharing lived experiences, and it ain't just you. You know, don't think that there's only you going through it. There's thousands and thousands of people out there. And share your story with them. That's the, you know, that's the important thing, isn't it?
0: Because everybody's story is individual, isn't it?
1: Exactly.
0: But equally, every individual story has generally got a common theme. Generally that kind of coming together, that closeness, that support kind of process.
1: Yeah.
0: And that kind of leads me into the next track, really, Billy, because... again, thinking of the eyes and going down the route of eyes in terms of songs. The next song I've picked really, again, it's just the words really in terms of the title that's very, very supportive. And it's very much one of those songs that really has a lot of meaning, especially in this sort of situation when we're caring for somebody, we're looking after somebody through fatal illness. So the track I've picked is by The Pretenders and it's called I'll Stand By You.

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1: Yeah, I think that's quite a big thing, isn't it, around this idea of standing by you. Whilst we're talking about fatal illness, I also want to talk a little bit about one of the other common illnesses, which, of course, is dementia. Dementia, I know you have a show, don't you, Billy, on Black Country Radio, around dementia. And my own experiences, and thank you for talking about yours, Billy, but my own experiences is that my dad died of dementia. A couple of years ago, he died of Alzheimer's, and that was something that went on. He was diagnosed in 2002. It was pretty much as near as damn it 20 years. It went on for 20 years from an initial diagnosis. And when it first happened, and I was a lot younger then, and I can just really remember some of the things that Dad started to do. Just felt like they were a bit odd, a bit didn't quite fit. You know, he was doing daft things. So he was an engineer. He was a very detailed kind of character, very mechanical. Everything was everything mechanical was in good order. And he just started to not know how to do certain mechanical things that he would have done, you know. And then as time went on, He was also a very kind of law-abiding character, and he was driving and he hit a car and he drove off. And he drove off because he panicked and he didn't know what to do. And that was so out of character. It was almost that really the dementia was kind of settling in, and he stopped driving after that. Then in 2009, after going through a period of respite for Mum, who was looking after him, and we were all kind of trying to do our little bit, really, he went into respite, and he was considered to need nursing so badly, because by which point he was incontinent, that he actually went in for respite for a week and stayed there, and then he ended up staying in the home, and he was in the home for 13 years. But I just wanted to kind of mention that, really, because again, there's a whole process that there's probably a lot of people out there that have experienced losing somebody to Alzheimer's or dementia. You know, one of the varying different, there's several different types of dementia. Parkinson's is also a very similar, sad, very, very, very sad illness where things start to break down. There's changes in the body that starts to affect and can be quite a long, drawn out, you know, illness. And there's lots and lots of fatal illnesses like that that are really, really sad. But we do go through the process of that change where the person changes, and it's almost that the love that you have for that person as they are changes to them what they become.
2: Yeah.
1: And that becomes really hard.
2: And I suppose, was it a very gradual, because obviously we used to get people with vascular, which was very quick, but we'd got sort of, Katie had got service users in there, a bit like your dad, that had been in there 20 years and had not really deteriorated. In the end, it was more age and an underlying illness than the dementia, because they still had certain faculties right to the very end, whereas others depreciate and then, you know, lose the ability to eat, lose the ability to function properly.
1: Yeah, physically.
2: And I was going to say, you sort of have to lose them twice, don't you?
1: Yeah, you do.
2: You grieve for them while they're alive.
1: Yeah,
2: because of the
1: change.
2: Not your dad.
1: That's right.
2: But then you'd grieve for them physically when they pass. It's really strange.
1: He was quite physically strong. So the fact that he went on for 20 years, he was given 10 when he was diagnosed. He was diagnosed at the age of 62, and he was given 10 years.
2: Which is young.
1: It is quite young, yeah. And at the time, it was a big shock to the family because, Mum and Dad had just retired. You know, he'd taken slightly early retirement. You know, they were looking forward to doing other things in their life that they wanted to do, you know, holidays and travelling and all that kind of stuff. And so it was quite a shock, I think, to have that diagnosis at that age. He did actually start to deteriorate, not relatively quickly, but progressively, certainly in the first sort of few years. But what we did find is that when he went into a home, he kind of slightly stabilised, but some of that would have been through medication. So some of that was through what was happening at the time. And then they changed some of his medication. Every time they changed his medication, we'd see a decline. Mm. We'd see a very, very strong decline. There'd be a noticeable change whenever the medication changed. But when he went into the home, physically, he was still very strong. I mean, he lost his speech quite early on, his ability to talk, but he could laugh.
2: Mm.
1: You know, he could continue to laugh. But one of the things, and I'm really grateful for this, actually, but one of the things that didn't happen, which can happen to a lot of people, and I really, really feel for all of those people that are going through this and have gone through this, the one thing about Dad is his personality didn't really change.
2: Yeah, because that's a massive factor.
1: It is a massive thing. He was quite a gentle sort of character, quite quiet, very musical, and all of that stayed. You know, he would just continue. You know, the last thing that he couldn't do was to beat to the music. Mm-hmm. You know, he'd tap his hand on whenever he's listening to music. So his actual character and his personality, there was still a little bit of him that stayed the same. And I really, really do, Billy. I mean, I really feel for those people where they're dealing with somebody where their character and personality has changed, where they've perhaps become, they've gone from being quite meek and quite gentle to quite aggressive almost, you know, and where I did go through a period where Dad stopped recognizing me. I did go through that period. But I never experienced the mass rejection, the nastiness, the horribleness. And I really, really, my heart absolutely goes out to anybody that's gone through that, because I can feel that it's enough, you know, I can feel it enough to know that it's just really horrible. And I was also watching other people in the home. So it's a bit like your story when you were talking about with Sue and people at the clinic. And I was watching other families when I'd go to visit. I used to go on a Sunday and I'd sit with Dad and he'd be asleep in the chair. And you kind of just watch what's happening around. And some of the difficulties that other people was really tough.
2: I think Katie tells of one, there were four brothers. Three live around here. One was a farmer up north. Yeah. And the mum started to deteriorate over the pre-Christmas period. Mm. And so she was saying to the brothers, now, you're in contact with your other brother. He's not coming now till the end of January. Mm. Warn him that his mum might not recognise him. And this bloke was built like an outhouse. I mean, he was like a real rugged farmer. And they said, yeah. Well, he came the end of the January, came in, sat down in front of his mum, said it was Robert or whatever his name was. She looked completely through him and he broke down, got up, went into the server. He said to Katie, I can't come again. Mm. And she just sat down with him and explained everything. Mm. But he said, you know, it's too much of a shock.
1: Yeah.
2: It's not my mum anymore. You almost thought, well, you know, as far as he's concerned, that his mum don't exist.
1: Yeah.
2: As he wants to, you know, think of her. Obviously, when she passed away, whether he came to the funeral, we don't know.
1: Mm.
2: But it's an awful thing.
1: It's
2: almost like a double whammy, isn't it?
1: Yeah. And it's also as well, and I just really, really want to acknowledge, again, whilst we're talking about this subject, I really want to acknowledge those people out there that are listening to this that are actually perhaps currently caring for somebody, regardless of what the illness is. I mean, I know we're talking a little bit about dementia here, but regardless of what it is, but in particular with things like dementia, where you're caring for somebody and you're maintaining a standard of care, but you're constantly being getting, you know, that backlash perhaps from that person who isn't recognizing you, isn't accepting that the care that you're trying to give, isn't understanding why you're you know, doing what it is that you're doing. You know, one of the things that Dad did struggle with was that he hated being shaved.
2: Mm.
1: Because he shaved every day, he was that kind of, you know, he went through life shaving every day. You know, I mean, I can remember he had an old wooden shaving brush and he used to shave every single, wet shave every single day in a very old fashioned kind of style. And when he then started to be shaved by the carers, you know, he absolutely hated that. And the only person that could slightly do it for a while was Mum. You know, he would kind of let her, but every now and then he'd twitch. And then, you know, but when the carers, he just absolutely hated it. And so there were a couple of little things that he did retain in terms of his, you know, he was very kind of proud in terms of kind of his his personal cleanliness. So if he hadn't been washed properly, he used to get quite agitated about that. But it must be really hard for those that are out there. And again, this is all part of Grief Awareness Week, is acknowledging all the people that are a part of that grieving process, mm-hmm. whether it be what we might call pre. I mean, there is actually a thing called pre-bereavement. There is actually a grieving process. I mean, some people call it anticipatory grief. Some people, because you're anticipating what's going to happen. Some people call it pre-bereavement. Whatever you want to call it, there is actually a place for that, and very, very understandably, because it's really tough.
2: Mm.
1: It's really hard when you're going through and you're caring for somebody and you're looking after somebody in that vein, you know, and you're, especially if you have got, like you've just talked about with the brothers, if you've got other family members around you as well, you know, and you're doing a lot of the work, that can be really frustrating.
2: Yeah, yeah. And it's almost like the dynamic sort of change. And we always used to say, or Katie always used to say, now you need to look after yourself because you're blaming yourself for everything that's going on.
1: Absolutely.
2: And you're... Yeah. Grieving for the person that you've you know, that's in the home now.
1: Yeah.
2: But very often than not, they became ill. Yeah. The person, the carer, became ill because they, you know, because of all the emotional stuff that's going on.
1: Yeah.
2: So you have to be so careful with
1: Absolutely.
2: That.
1: Absolutely. So, Billy, I just want to start to draw things to a close a little bit, really, for this programme, because we have touched on a sensitive subject, and I just want to give out my contact details. We have touched on a really sensitive subject today. All of the programmes are sensitive, but if there is anybody really badly affected by anything or anybody wants to talk, you can get in touch with me anytime. My details, my name is Simon Carr, so my email address is simon.carr, C-A-R-R, at cruise.org.uk. So it's simon.carr at cruise.org.uk. So please feel free to get in touch. So just want to go into the last track, Billy, really. Mm-hmm. So the last track that we've got is, I find this, it's a very emotive track. It's a lovely song, but it is really something that it's kind of slightly reflective, really. And it is about love. I think we've talked quite a lot about love, haven't we, really, today in particular. So it is about love. So just really want to go into the last track. Again, I've had to pick for the names of the songs around the letter I. So it's about the song is actually I Want to Know What Love Is. So thank you very much for being part of this, Billy. Thank you to Black Country Radio once again. This is Grief Awareness Week. This is programme 3. There's 2 more programmes to come. So thank you for listening. And I'm going to go out with a little bit of Foreigner, and I Want to Know What Love Is.

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1: Revealing he paid £12.9 million in 2025. That puts him among the UK's top 100 taxpayers. Meanwhile, the sovereign grant, which funds His Majesty's duties, increased to more than £100 million this year. Forensic accountant Professor Atul Shah says some figures are still secret.
2: We definitely don't have a clue about the overall big picture of the King's and the royal family's wealth, their total assets, and their annual income.
1: Rescuers in Venezuela are searching through rubble with their bare hands, with more than 40,000 people reported missing after two earthquakes. At least 188 people are dead, with that number likely to rise. Hospitals around the capital of Caracas are overflowing with people who've been injured. Lois Pace from the Red Cross says their work is more than just getting people to safety.
3: They're going to have psychosocial needs, they're going to have physical health requirements, and so we're setting up stations, we've already ordered a mobile health facility, we've already unlocked two million of our own funds to deliver to the Venezuela Red Cross so that they can continue to perform these services. And so we're moving.
1: 3 weeks tomorrow could be the day when Andy Burnham becomes Prime Minister. According to Labour's leadership timetable, if there's only one candidate, he'll succeed Sir Keir Starmer on July 17th. The record for the UK's hottest ever June day has been broken for a second day running. Temperatures reached 36.7 degrees in Merrifield in Somerset. The boss of Ryanair says the airline's reluctantly changing its family seating rules. It's being investigated by the competition watchdog over fees charged to parents to sit next to their children. And it's thought fewer drivers are choosing to buy convertible cars, as the choice of new models on the market has dropped to its lowest level in decades. It's thought manufacturers are focusing on SUVs and electric vehicles. That's the latest.

0: we go, Kev. Another month.
1: Another month.
0: And another show.
1: June 2026.
0: Yes.
1: And halfway through the year.
0: Yep,
1: we are. Time gone, Pete.
0: Yeah, we are. And we've kicked off the show with a bit of a relaxed Seasons in the Sun, reggae style there.
1: I do like that.
0: Yeah, it's very nice. It was warm reggae rhythms and laid-back island vibes, I think. You know, it's a, can imagine sitting there, can't you, with your pina colada in the sun.
1: Or rub.
0: Or, well, whatever. Yeah, it's one of those songs nearly everyone knows, but hearing it reimagined like this gives it a fresh new life, I think.
1: Yeah, there's been one or two versions, hasn't there, yeah?
0: Yeah, there has, yeah. As it said, perfect for kicking back and letting the music wash over you. So, wherever you've been listening from, I should say, that was very nice and relaxing.
1: Certainly was, yes.
0: So, there we go. So, I think we'll carry on with the show, shall we, Kev?
1: I think we should.

0: Well, that was a cover of Cameo hit Word Up by the Scottish rock band Gunn. I don't know if you've heard of the
1: I have heard of them, Kev. Yeah.
0: I've heard of them, but not much by them,
1: no,
0: to be honest.
1: No, nor me.
0: I know they had quite a few lineup changes. Anyway, in 1989, Gunn supported the Rolling Stones on tour.
1: That had sort of pushed them up a bit.
0: Which catapulted the band to a different level.
1: I should say it would.
0: Yeah. Anyway, Pete, I think it's over to you.
1: It is, yes. Anyway, the next song we're going to play, it's by a band called Chasing Twisters. They're a five-piece country band from Stoke-on-Trent. They formed in 2021 when songwriters Craig Chapman and Laura Holden joined forces to create original country music with a UK twist. Their debut album, Better in a Hat, captures that full band feel, driving guitars, rich harmonies, keys, mandolin and plenty of art all wrapped up in songs about love, life and laughter. Chasing Twisters are made up of a teacher, a farmer, two army vets and a truck driver.
0: Wow, okay.
1: a band grounded in real life. And there wasn't a partridge in a pear tree on that one.
0: No, right.
1: Real stories and genuine passion for music. The song Secret River, which we're going to play, is from Chasing the Season EP, which was released on November the 28th, 2025. So here we go with Secret River.

0: Right, Pete. Local artist Steve Eavecock, and I think you know Steve.
1: Yep.
0: Yeah.
1: I know Steve.
0: Released a single a while back called Love Song, which I think we played on our show.
1: We have, yes.
0: Yeah, we did. Well, Steve has sent me an alternative version of Love Song, and I do like alternative versions, as you know, I do. Featuring the vocals of singer Sue Lockett.
1: Okay.
0: Steve says he always wanted to feature a female singer on the song, and after Steve met Sue on holiday in Corfu, he found her singing in a bar, right, and knew straight away he wanted Sue to sing on the Love Song. It's a good job she lives in England. It could have been hundreds of miles away. Anyway, the single was recorded and mastered by our friend Alan Bell.
1: Oh, yeah, Alan,
0: Alan,
1: yes,
0: Bell,
1: you know,
0: yeah.
1: Alan. Down at Stage,
0: down
1: studio,
0: the Stage Studios, yeah, in Elzowin. And, yep. So this is Love Song by Steve Eavecock featuring Sue Lockett.

0: right, Gav. It's time to ease into something stylish, sophisticated, and packed with
1: groove.
0: Hang
1: on, is this the right show?
0: Well, we're going to find out.
1: Okay, we are talking about me and you, aren't we?
0: Yeah. No.
1: Right.
0: Oh, sorry. You'll have to wait and see.
1: Okay.
0: Anyway, coming up now is a track that blends jazz, electronic beats, lounge vibes, and a touch of cinematic cool, all into one smooth ride. There's a lot there to mix in, isn't there?
1: There is, isn't there? Yeah.
0: There certainly is. And it's from Danish producer and DJ Kenneth Bagger. This is Fragment 8, also known as The Sound of Swing.
1: Wow, all right, sounds interesting.
0: Kenneth Bagger has built a reputation for creating music that feels classy, atmospheric, and effortlessly cool. The kind of tune that makes you feel like you should be sipping cocktails in a late night jazz bar somewhere.
1: That sounds good to me.
0: I could be doing that.
1: That sounds good, yeah.
0: This one swings along beautifully between retro flavour and modern production with a rhythm that just pulls you along from the start to finish. So settle in and enjoy the sound, the style, and the groove. This is Fragment 8, The Sound of Swing by Kenneth Bagger.

0: Well, here we are again, Pete.
1: We are.
0: Yeah, with our cover or original slot. Pete, we've mentioned many times about your poster collection, and I was wondering if you had a poster of Take That.
1: No. I don't like to admit it, but...
0: Oh, you have? No.
1: No.
0: No. Oh, Pete. Disappointed. Well, anyway, Pete. When Robbie Williams went solo, he had a massive hit in 1998 with the song She's the One.
1: He certainly did.
0: He did a massive hit.
1: Yeah.
0: And the burning question is, cover or original?
1: Ooh.
0: Ooh.
1: You got me there.
0: The answer is, it's a cover.
1: No.
0: Yep, it's a cover. It was written in 1997 by Carl Wallinger in the band World Party. Carl Wallinger later went on to be a member of the band The Waterboys. Remember The Waterboys?
1: Oh, yes. Yes, yeah. I do.
0: And contributed to the arrangement and recording of The Hole of the Moon.
1: Yep.
0: Great song, that is, Pete.
1: Yep.
0: Yeah. A massive hit for The Waterboys. And Carl was also a member of Bob Geldof's backing band.
1: Right.
0: I know, I didn't realise that. Not the Boomtown Rats, but Bob Geldof's backing band.
1: Okay.
0: Anyway, now this is a weird one, Pete. Carl Wallinger was right-handed, but played the guitar upside down.
1: Right.
0: Yeah, so he virtually played it left-handed, which is a bit strange. But each their own. Anyway, unfortunately, Carl died aged 66 in 2024. This is the original version of She's the One by World Party.

0: Now, here's something with a beautifully dreamy and nostalgic feel to it.
1: There's a theme going through
0: There is. I've got this theme going through the
1: chill
0: show.
1: Chill back and relax.
0: Yeah. Well, it is, I want people to relax. Yeah. So.
1: Well, people can't see the shirt you're wearing, which is very summery.
0: It is. Yeah.
1: The trouble with radio, you can't.
0: That's why you've got your sunglasses on. I'm going to play a track from the indie and folk retro pop duo She and Him, made up of actress and singer Zooey Deschanel and producer, songwriter and guitarist M. Ward. Now, he's got M. Ward. I couldn't find out what his name was. He's just M. Ward. So we could call him Mike, Mark, whatever. So together, She and Him created a sound heavily inspired by classic pop, folk, old school country and the warm production styles of the 1950s and 60s. Zooey, soft vintage vocal style mixed with M. Ward's understated musical arrangements give their songs a real timeless quality. The next track, I Thought I Saw Your Face, has that gentle bittersweet atmosphere they do so well. Reflective, melodic and full of emotion without overdoing it. It's the kind of song that quietly pulls you in the more you listen. So, sit back and enjoy this lovely tune from She and Him. I Thought I Saw Your Face.

0: Sadly, a song as relevant now as it was back in the 1970s by reggae superstar Bob Marley and the Wailers. A song, unfortunately, about oppression, and Top Ranking is about people in power and abuse the power. There we go, Pete.
1: Well, a bit topical, that, isn't it?
0: It certainly is, unfortunately.

0: it's only rock and roll.
1: But I like it.
2: We're going to be talking about one of the true pioneers of rockabilly music. Kev, Sonny Burgess. Have you heard of him?
3: I'm afraid, Pete, I haven't.
2: You haven't?
3: No.
2: Well, I'll tell you what, I'll tell you all about him.
3: Thank you.
2: So sit back and listen.
3: Right.
2: Anyway, born in Newport, Arkansas, Sonny became one of the explosive artists connected to the legendary Sun Records label in Memphis. The same label that launched Elvis Presley, Johnny Cash, Carl Perkins and Jerry Lee Lewis.
3: There's some famous names there, Pete.
2: Oh, there was, and you've never heard of Sonny?
3: No.
2: Ah, well. In 1956, Burgess released one of the rawest and most energetic rockabilly records of the era, Red-Headed Woman. Backed by his band, The Pacers, the song captured the rebellious spirit of that defined early rock and roll. Red-Headed Woman is loud, fast, and full of attitude, with the pounding rhythm, distorted guitar, and Burgess's wild vocal style driving the track from start to finish. Critics and fans have often described his Sun recordings as some of the most energetic performances of the 1950s.
3: So how come I've never heard of him, Pete?
2: Well, that's what I'm thinking.
3: I know.
2: You know, he was really big in the rockabilly movement, and Kev's never heard of him. I think he'd be very...
3: I'm holding my head in shame.
2: I think you should be, especially when he was there with all the others, Presley and
3: Johnny Elvis.
2: Cash.
3: Anyway, sorry, I digress.
2: Oh, you do. The song may not have been a huge chart hit at the time, but over the years, it has become a cult classic amongst rockabilly fans, even up to this day, Kev.
3: I'm still hanging my head in shame, Pete.
2: Anyway, and it helped cement Burgess as one of the great wild men of early rock and roll. So, shall we enjoy this record?
3: Well, I'm going to enjoy it because I'm going to make a note of the name Sonny Burgess.
2: And you're going to...
3: And I'm going to look him up.
2: And you're going to listen to some of his other stuff.
3: I'm going to have to, aren't I, Pete? Anyway.
2: I should imagine you anyway, will, yes.
3: Anyway, Pete, I'm looking forward to it. So, here it is.
2: Here it is.

0: Well, that was a metal instrumental version of George Michael's Careless Whisper, played by Kefir Achain. Kefir is an Israeli musician and guitar player who came into the spotlight after posting electric guitar covers on social media. He's picked up more than 2.3 million subscribers on YouTube thanks to unique versions of songs just like Careless Whisper, and I hope I pronounced his name correctly. Anyway, Pete, I think it's over to you.
1: Yes, it is, Kev, and we're going to play ourselves out with the next song, which is beautifully smooth, atmospheric and effortlessly cool from a Texas trio, Karangbin.
0: You could be describing us, Pete.
1: Possibly, yeah. Anyway, the band consists of Laura Lee Hocker on bass, guitarist Mark Spear and drummer Donald Johnson Jr. And the track we're going to play is called White Gloves 2 and is a perfect example of their laid-back style. It's the sort of tune you can completely lose yourself in. So let's enjoy the sound of Karangbin and the track White Gloves 2. And I think, Kev, we've come to the end of another show, haven't we?
0: We've come to the end of another show, Pete.
1: Yeah.
0: What a great show.
1: It is, it is. Well, yeah. It has. It has been. And it is. So.
0: And it will be.
1: It certainly will
0: be. It has been. Anyway, I think what we're trying to say is we've come to the end of the show.
1: Yeah.
0: And we thank everybody for listening.
1: Yeah.
0: And we hope to see you all next month. And it's goodbye from me.
1: And it's goodbye from me.
0: And we'll see you all next month on the Music Gallery. Bye.
1: Bye.

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1: From the Sky News Centre at 11, more than 40,000 people have been reported missing after Venezuela was devastated by twin earthquakes. At least 188 are dead, and experts are warning that number will rise substantially. The US military says it's moving quickly to help save lives, with people still stuck under rubble. Jankiel Rosenwald from World Vision Venezuela says there are major issues with infrastructure too.
2: The water has been affected. We do not have the possibility to use the water that comes through the pipes to drink, to use. The electricity has been taken down in some areas. Gas lines, water lines have been heavily impacted.
1: The King's become the first monarch in history to publish his tax bill. His Majesty's revealed he paid £12.9 million last year, putting him among the UK's top 100 taxpayers. Andy Burnham could be Prime Minister in just over 3 weeks after Labour set out a timetable for choosing Sir Keir Starmer's replacement. The Makerfield MP is likely to be the only candidate, in which case he'll be appointed Labour leader on July 17th. A teenager has been cleared of murdering a 9-year-old girl in Somerset. The 16-year-old told his trial he'd been play fighting when he stabbed Aria Thorpe at her home in Weston-super-Mare. This might sound a lot like yesterday's headline, but it's been the UK's hottest ever June day. Just 24 hours after the record was broken, it's been topped again. Temperatures hit 36.7 degrees at Merrifield in Somerset. Weather presenter Kirsty McCabe explains why the tropical nights are making it feel even worse.
3: We cool down by sweating. And if that sweat's got nowhere to go, which is what happens when the air is really moist, then you can't cool down and your core temperature rises. So the more muggy it is, the worse it is.
1: And Manchester City have agreed a deal to sign Elliot Anderson. He comes from Nottingham Forest. That's the latest.

Ronnie James Dio and Holy Diver, and before that, Styx and Blue Collar Man, Long Nights. Good evening, welcome along. This is Black Country Extra. My name is Paul S, and 1 hour of great rock songs into the pit each and every Thursday evening between 11 and midnight, and getting even closer to another weekend. Hope you're well, hope you're okay. Sit back and relax. Well, that's if you can relax to every rock, but relax anyway. Got some great music on the way. Got some Led Zeppelin coming up after this from Pink Floyd. It's The Great Gig in the Sky.

should I be afraid of dying? There's no reason for it. You're going to be

Led Zeppelin and Dancing Days, and before that Pink Floyd and The Great Gig in the Sky. 1 hour of the best rock music here on Black Country Extra. My name's Paul Essam, and we're edging you even closer to Friday. Yes, it's just round the corner. And I'll give you details about our sister station, Black Country Radio, because they do a rock show on there as well. More details about that later on in the programme. Right, what we got coming up, what I'm going to tell you. We've got some Slash and Halo coming up after this from Aerosmith. It's called Don't Stop.

Slash and Halo, and before that, back to 2005, Aerosmith, and Don't Stop here on Black Country Extra on your Thursday evening. Don't forget to tell your friends, your rest of your family. Just make sure you spread the word. We do this every Thursday evening here on Black Country Extra. Into the Pit, 1 hour of great rock tunes, most of them going back a while. We've done a couple there from the 2000s. Well, Led Zeppelin was 73, so there you go. But we do some good ones. We go back in time as well for your heavy rock. Some classics in yesteryear, I think that's the name you call it. Right, you cannot have a rock show with two of the best bands ever. AC/DC, That's the Way I Wanna, is on the way after Wrathchild from Iron Maiden.

Yes, rock and roll indeed. AC/DC, that's the way I wanna. And Wrathchild from Iron Maiden here on Black Country Extra. So, over on our sister station, Black Country Radio, every single Monday evening between 9 and 11, it is Steve Taylor and Retro Rock. 2 hours of the great rock tunes going. It really, really is a great, great show. He's been doing it for years now on our sister station. So make sure you tune in on Monday. If this is your kind of music, we do this every Thursday here between 11 and 12 p.m. And every Monday, 7 till 9, with Steve Taylor over on our sister station, Black Country Radio. You don't want to miss either. Right, great music on the way from The Mission and Deliverance. That comes after this from Gillian and Trouble.

0: me.
1: Such a great tune, is it? The Mission and Deliverance, all 6 minutes and 2 seconds of it. And before that, Gillian and Trouble here on Black Country Radio. We've only got time for a couple of more songs. We've got some Marillion and Forgotten Songs on the way, but we'll say our goodbyes before we play that. And that song is amazing. It's 8 minutes and 1 second long. But before that, you can't do a show without the brilliant Rush. And the great news is they are back together with a brand new drummer as well, a female drummer, touring in the United States and Canada in 2026. Let's hope they come over here in the UK at a future date. Right, Rush then, the Mainly Monkey Business here on Black Country Extra.

That is Rush and the Mind Monkey Business here on Black Country Extra. That's it from me, Paul Essam. Hope you've enjoyed the show. We're back next Thursday, of course, between 11 and midnight. So spread the word. And don't forget, cross over to our sister station, Black Country Extra, Black Country Radio for Steve Taylor's Retro Rock between 7 and 9 p.m. Marillion and Forgotten Song sees us out. See you next week.

Your mother sits on the edge of the world when the cameras start to roll. Panoramic viewpoints resurrect the killing foe. Your father drains another beer. He's one of the few that cares, calling behind a Saracen howl from the safety of his living room chair.

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1: People are dead after a double earthquake rocked Venezuela. 200 others are thought to be trapped under rubble, but those numbers are expected to grow considerably. A missing persons website has the names of 40,000 who are unaccounted for. The king's become the first monarch to publish their tax bill, revealing he paid £12.9 million in 2025. That puts him among the UK's top 100 taxpayers. Meanwhile, the sovereign grant, which funds His Majesty's duties, increased to more than £100 million this year. Forensic accountant Professor Atul Shah says some key figures are still secret.
2: We definitely don't have a clue about the overall big picture of the king's and the royal family's wealth, their total assets, and their annual income.
1: 3 weeks today could be the day when Andy Burnham becomes Prime Minister. According to Labour's leadership timetable, if there's only one candidate, he'll succeed Sir Keir Starmer on July 17th. The record for the UK's hottest ever June day has been broken for a second day running. Temperatures reached 36.7 degrees in Merrifield in Somerset. There was a dramatic end to Group E at the World Cup, and it didn't go in Scotland's favour. Joe Rawson reports from New York.
3: Ecuador's shot 2-1 win against Germany has left Scotland on the brink of World Cup elimination. Steve Clark's side ended the group stage with 3 points, and their only hope of progressing is finishing as one of the best third place teams. That is looking increasingly unlikely, with Ecuador's victory moving Scotland further down the rankings.
1: And Ryanair's boss says the airline's reluctantly changing its family seating rules. It's being investigated by the competition watchdog over fees charged to parents to sit next to their children. That's the latest. I'm Faye De Silva.

go and do that, love, huh? Now why you wanna go and do that and do that, huh? Now why you wanna go and do that, love, huh? Now why you wanna go and do that and do that and do that?

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1: From the Sky News Centre at 1. Rescue teams are searching through the rubble of collapsed buildings for survivors after Venezuela's double earthquake. At least 188 people have died. Foreign Secretary Yvette Coopers confirmed £2 million in UK funding to aid the emergency response. The twin quakes struck just a minute apart, causing widespread destruction. Alan Chung was in the Venezuelan capital of Caracas when the ground began to shake.
2: Your heart rate, you could feel it straight away, and the adrenaline, but luckily it's brought together a sort of community feeling, you know, people talking to each other in the plaza. Myself, my colleagues, we were all making sure everyone was okay.
1: A man's been arrested on suspicion of murder after the death of a three-year-old girl in Surrey. Police were called to a property in Chertsey yesterday. The King's become the first monarch in history to publish his tax bill. His Majesty's revealed he paid £12.9 million last year. Andy Burnham could be announced as the new Labour leader on July 17th, paving